0: play. They don't even play in Portland.
1: Where do they play?
0: They play in Hillsboro.
1: Yeah.
0: Because there's no stadium anymore in Portland. I guess, like, the MLS has kind of taken over. Like, their stadiums. And wow. I don't know if they have NWSL. I think they do. So there's, like, not the same availability. So they play games in Hillsboro. But it's also, like, a baseball stadium converted into a football stadium. Oof. It's very unique. They've had two winning seasons in the last 20 years.
1: Mm.
0: And they haven't had one since 2015.
1: And SDSU is a 40.5-point favorite.
0: Correct. And there are three players from Portland State's team last year. They fired their head coach. They have a new coach. Three Vikings, Portland State Vikings, are on San Diego State. Three of their players transferred to San Diego State
1: All right.
0: this offseason. So, yeah, they're a big favorite.
1: Took
0: you can listen to it.
1: That. Sure.
0: Listen to it on San Diego Sports 760. The game will be on, by the way, this is the first, obviously, weekend for the new Pac-12. The game will be on USA Sports. So you can watch the game on USA. I'm curious to see what it all looks like.
1: It's going
0: to
1: be a big difference, brother. Just having these games available.
0: Yeah.
1: It just, you know, that was one thing with the Mountain West and some of these games just not getting a chance to, or, you know, it was on CBS Digital or something like that. Like, just to have these games on USA, and it's going to be helpful. I think it's going to be helpful to the conference.
0: I'm not sure. We're going to try to connect with Darren Hagan. If we're unable to, it's because they're getting ready for a game, obviously, on Saturday. To your point.
1: I don't know if I'm going to let you off that easy. Because
0: I am not coaching.
1: I know, but I'm just telling you this. Like, there are times where I'm like, hey, pump the brakes real quick on the guests that I mentioned. I'm waiting for a confirmation. And then you repeat it 38 times.
0: You told me we had LeBron James the first day you were on the air, and he never called in. Okay.
1: He called. He called Kogo on accident. He was on with Kogo.
0: He called KGB FM the first day of the show.
1: He was on with them for 15 minutes.
0: Here's what I was going to say. To your point on the TV, and I'm glad you went there for a second. So the current Mountain West and the new Pac-12, right? There are a number of Mountain West games beginning this weekend with schools like New Mexico or UNLV. You know, programs that obviously San Diego State's played a long time in various sports, right? In the same league. A lot of these games, though, are on Mountain West Plus, where you got to buy a package, and now you're watching it digitally through an app, on a device.
1: Yep.
0: Which, again, we've all done it. I do it for the Padres, by and large. But with San Diego State football and basketball, you aren't going to need a subscription, an extra subscription, to watch any of the games.
1: Yeah, and I think there's two things there. If I'm doing a Mountain West package, I'm so invested into watching my school play.
0: Right.
1: USA actually gives me anyone could be just like tuning in and say, oh, I'll just stop on a football game.
0: Yeah, like you're switching through, like, you know, Illinois had a commercial break.
1: 100%.
0: Illinois, Ball State's at a commercial. Oh, look what San Diego State's doing.
1: No, it's, but like anything, like you, like I said, like there, it could be a 7-7 game in the fourth quarter and somebody tunes in because they're like, hey, it's a good game. I think for those reasons, that's obviously a good thing.
0: Yeah. What do you got?
1: I know that we hit on this. We hit on it for a second, but I want to spend, we could spend a little bit more time on it. There was an article in the Sports Business Journal. The rebuilt Pac-12 is already paying off for its members.
0: By the way, he may call in one minute.
1: Do your thing. But there was an article out there I thought was interesting, and I don't know how much you got a chance to see this, but whether it was Fresno State, whether it was Boise State, whether it was Utah State, where it was San Diego State University, you got all these schools that are genuinely benefiting off of that logo of the Pac-12. It is, you know, I know a lot of people say that, and I understand. I'm not trying to make a case by any stretch of the imagination. The Pac-12's got work to do, and hopefully in the next 5, 7, 8 years, they can not only add to the Pac-12, but maybe they're in a couple of these college football playoffs. Maybe they're in another couple of Sweet 16s, Final Fours, things like that, but I do think that they did benefit from the old Pac-12. Whether those schools are there or not, I still think there's value there.
0: I might be out of turn, but I want to say in that article, I might mention that San Diego State had record fundraising as one of the benefits of this transition. It talks about all the schools. I want to say they talk about San Diego State.
1: It's on pace for $37 million in fundraising this year, surpassing a school record previously set around the opening of Snapdragon Stadium in 2022. Wow.
0: All right, let's connect with Darren Hagan, who is in year three now with Sean Lewis here at San Diego State as running backs coach. What a room he has as the Aztecs get ready for Portland State on Saturday. We will give away a pair of tickets to that game after our conversation with Coach Hagan in the next 5 or 10 minutes. And again, that's Saturday at 6:30 at Snapdragon Stadium. Coach, we appreciate you taking time for us. I just want to start with the return of Lucky Sutton. You've got a great room, but obviously Sutton is going to draw headlines.

0: school with a lot of other programs, they really don't. They think, you know, everything now is, you know, tempo, balls in the air, spread them out, and that's that. You know, option football on grass. Well, and for me, I look at it like this: in our offense, and the way I think is, if we're going to be countered upon like we are in our offense, we have to be dynamic and we have to be every down players. And that's the way I approach it. You got to be an every down player. You have to be able to block. You have to be able to catch. And you got to make people miss. And if you can't make people miss, you got to make them. You got to punish them. And so that's my approach. That's my belief. But I think the game has evolved where people were, you know, making it less critical than a running back position. You know, so I even the team that we playing this week, you know, their running back coach is not a running back coach. He's a guy that they say he's like a GA. He's a young guy that does a bunch of different, wears a bunch of different hats. And I kind of take offense to that because I'm like, I've been doing this for 24 years, and I look at it as, you know, that's my job, and that's something that's near and dear to me. And then you know, we're playing a team this week that their running back coach is like a fit in, you know. You fit in for someone because it's not really that hard of a position to coach.
1: That's fascinating. With Darren Hagan, who was San Diego State's running backs coach, you know the importance, not just in recent history, coach, of the running back room at San Diego State. But, I mean, San Diego State has made its name, obviously, with tailbacks over the years, and that includes right now. And it's not just lucky, because we're going to see other running backs on display, guys like Christian Washington, who is back. Javion Kennard is a newcomer, obviously, with the program. What can you say about the entirety of the group you're coaching this year?
0: I think the group is really, really dynamic. You know, they're led by Lucky. Lucky, he you know, leads those guys by example. Those guys are picking up, you know, his habits and things that he does. You know, Christian Washington last year and this year, he's going to be a guy that's going to be, when Lucky is getting 8 to 9 in the box, Christian, the guy that can come in and change the pace. He'll be a change the pace guy for us. And then Javion, he's a guy that he's a heart attack every time he's got to get the ball. You know, the opposing team, when once we showcase him, they're going to be like, oh, whoa, what's going on here? He's like my college coach used to say, rocket in the bottle. Yeah, that's what he is. You know, he's a guy that you put him in the phone booth and he's going to come out of that thing unscathed. So I'm looking forward to watching those guys run and get after it. And then my other two youngsters, Jordan Thomas and Josiah Lucas, both of those guys they're coming along. They're going to be, you know, they're going to be the next guys that they're going to be, you know, handed the keys to the offense. You know, those Josiah is a 4-3 guy. You know, he can flat out run, and Jordan is a bruiser. You know, so I'm looking forward to seeing those guys. And you know, I tell them all, you know, our room is all about competition, but it's also we're here to complete each other as well.
2: Darren Hagan, who's the running back head coach or running backs coach for the for San Diego State University, of course, SDSU taking on Portland State this weekend. You know, Darren, I know you're worried about the backs, but when you take a step back and you look at just the football team as a whole, what's your thoughts on, you know, not just this game coming up this weekend, but really just the totality of this upcoming season? What is, from your vantage point, what are you seeing from the team as a whole and just the excitement of this upcoming season?
0: I think as a whole, you know, we're large up front on both sides. On our defensive front, you know, guys are they're big, they can move. On that same thing on offense, you know, our guys are huge and they can move. You know, our receivers, they flat out have speed and size. You know, our quarterback is dynamic. He can spin it. He can run. You know, our tight ends are really good. You know, these guys are returners for us last year. So I'm looking forward to real big things on offense and on defense. You know, with Coach Summer, you know, Coach Sumler, he has some dynamic things that they're doing. And, you know, with him learning from Coach Arch last year and Coach Schmidt's first year here, and then probably putting some Rocky Long things in defense. It's gonna be good. If we can stay healthy, we're gonna be a really good team. It's gonna make a lot of noise this year.
1: Final one for me.

0: Coach, and we appreciate you taking time for us. We know it's busy. Obviously, game day is just a couple of days out. What's it been like for you personally to spend as much time with Sean Lewis? Obviously, you spent that year together at Colorado. He brings you back to Southern California, which you know very well, obviously. What's it been like to be coaching with Sean the last 4 years?
1: It's been awesome. You know, Coach Lewis is a guy that lets you do your job. He lets you lead your room. He lets you, you know, be who you are. You know, he's not a, you know, I've been around a lot of coaches who are, you know, they want you to be guys that just at your desk, just be guarding it. He's not that type of guy. He's a leader. He's a leader of men. You know, I've said it over and over again. And I'll say it again. My college coach told me one time that everything in life rises and falls on leadership. And I believe it, and I'm living it right now. Again, I lived it with Coach Bill McCartney. I'm living it with Sean Lewis. You know, just, these men are you know what you're going to get every day. You know the character. You know the type of person they are, and you know they let you do your job. They hired you for a reason. You know, and I'm glad that I'm here. I'm privileged to be here, and I'm glad I'm lucky to be in a room with Lucky.
0: Lucky to be in a room with Lucky. And of course, for those that don't know, I mean, your college career speaks for itself. Obviously, a national championship at Colorado, top finishes in the Heisman Trophy voting. I mean, just an unbelievable career, obviously, with the Buffaloes, and now continuing it with your coaching career here at San Diego State with Sean Lewis. But Darren, we appreciate you taking time for us. We'll see you this weekend. All right.
1: All right, buddy. Thanks for having us.
0: All right, appreciate you. Great stuff from Darren Hagan. Call right now. 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You have two free tickets.
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0: I misspoke.
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0: I misspoke.
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0: 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He quarterback Colorado. They won a national championship in 1990. That's insane. He quarterback Colorado. They won a national championship. The Buffaloes.
2: Unfreaking
0: believable.
2: Believable.
0: He quarterbacked a national championship team, dual threat quarterback, in 1990. All right, at 5:30, Eric Pink is more on the fallout of that Clippers investigation.
2: What happened? They're fine.
0: Everything's going to be fine. It's only 5 first-round picks. It's not 6, Alan. You said it was going to be 6.
2: I like it. I like it.
0: All right, call right now for the Aztec tickets. Eric Pincus at 5:30. More on the Padres' upcoming homestand and how critical it is for the Friars. That's next on Schaefer and Slewa.
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0: All right, SDSU football kicks off the 2026 season Saturday when they take on Portland State at Snapdragon Stadium. 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
1: All right, so Padres, I said this last night, Alan. This was my biggest concern about this game today, was that I'm like, they have to win this game, and here's why.
0: Incredible game.
1: This Brewers-Cubs game is a great game.
0: Second inning, 3-3.
1: Yeah, both teams have scored runs in all halves of all innings, right? Mm-hmm. But I said last night, I said, the reason the Padres are going to win today, and by the way, they lost. Nice shot. The reason they're going to win today, this is what I was saying last night, is I'm like, they can't possibly do this. Else. Are they going to lose where then me and Alan have to talk about it for 3 hours on Wednesday? That's today. Because mm-hmm. the game is in the morning. Then we're going to talk about it for 3 hours on Thursday.
0: Oh, yeah, that's right.
1: This and then we're going to talk about it for 3 hours on Friday. Oh, so I'm like, they're not going to do that. They're not going to lose the series to the Reds. I'm not going to do wrap-up shows and YouTube shows and radio shows for literally 12 hours, Alan.
0: Does this franchise not care about us?
1: That's what I'm saying. And then they didn't do what I said they were going to do.
0: And you know what they ended up doing today? They got ran.
1: They did.
0: The final score, I mean, to go up 3-0 and then
1: lose 7-3.
0: 7 seconds later, you're down 4-3. And then eventually get your ass kicked 7-3. Like, it wasn't even like this was a nail biter down the stretch.
1: And how about last night? I'm sure you felt the same way. We're driving home and yeah. Emilio Pagan comes on. I'm like, dude, I remember Pagan. Like, guy gives up bombs left and right. Fernando Tatis Jr. takes him deep. You still lose by a run. He hits a solo home run down 2.
0: Yeah.
1: Of course, yeah. It just felt like, yeah, all that could go wrong did. They went 1-for-17 with runners in scoring position, and they lost the series.
0: I will say this, you know, for what it's worth, and trust me, today's not the day to say it, so I don't even believe what I'm saying.
1: I like that.
0: With all this that has gone down over these last 10 freaking days, like, you're still right there. Like, everything's in front of
1: you. Sure.
0: Right? Like, there's a piece of this where...
1: It's true.
0: Not only are you just a half game behind, not only do you get Arizona at home to close out the season, but it's not like they're 5 games back and we have 2 weeks left to play.
1: True. Yeah, you're right. You're looking at a glass half full.
0: No, I'm not even trying to because I don't even see it. Like at this, there's certain times where I could try to be optimistic, but I don't want to. Today, I don't want to be optimistic. I don't want to tell you that it's going to be fine and that they got time. But the reality is they can be in a much worse position and they still have everything in front of them. Literally, just play good baseball, you're going to be in the playoffs. You don't have to be great. You can't be awful. Take advantage of the bad teams, which they haven't here lately. It's a half game. You're a half game back.
1: It is a half game. And I mean, on one hand, you say, well, they're playing the Yankees. But I'm at the point where it's like, I don't care who they play.
0: Yeah, I don't
1: think
0: it matters who they play.
1: The Reds and the Mets. And I don't think it matters either. I will say this. They have really struggled on the road over the last handful of weeks. They've been obviously a very good team at home. They need to capitalize on these opportunities. And there's no more like, oh, they lost a series to San Francisco. At some point, you'll be bit by it. At some point, it's going to add up, and you're going to be on the outside.
0: And it could have already bit them. I mean, we could be sitting here, you know, we could easily be sitting here in the next 30 days and be looking back and saying, remember that series against Pittsburgh? Remember that series against Cincinnati? Like, that could have already happened. I mean, granted, that happens to every team. Only difference, like, a lot of these other teams, we're watching Milwaukee and Chicago's on in the background. Philly was playing Arizona.
1: Yep.
0: But Atlanta, it's like, yes, I get it. There's a difference. Some of these teams are all fighting for something. It could be standings. It could be home field. It could be this. But when you're fighting for literally your survival to just get in the playoffs, the way you manage a game is also different in those last 2 weeks than it's going to be for some of these teams or in the final week.
1: Yeah, definitely. Yeah. I mean, you're basically already playing. On one hand, it's like, is it good that you're playing playoff baseball? But on the other hand, is it? Because are you overtaxing, you know, some of these?
0: But you don't got a choice.
1: You have no choice.
0: No
1: 22
0: choice.
1: Games to play, you have no choice. All right, back to this Clippers investigation, which has concluded. Eric Pincus will weigh in from Bleacher Report. He'll join us on the other side. What does it mean for the Clippers, Kawhi Leonard, and the NBA? We'll discuss it more on the other side. We're here until 6 p.m. here on Schaefer and Sliwa, San Diego Sports 760, and live on the iHeartRadio app.
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14: 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You were born for it. In 81, the embassy went down. We go 25 million in the wall.
15: Where?
14: Hotel Tehran.
15: This is bad. Like run for the hills bad.
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19: 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The
16: Padres lost to the Reds today 7-3. They went 1-5 on their road trip. They got an off day tomorrow before starting the weekend set down at Petco against the Yankees. In NBA news, the league found the Clippers guilty. In a statement today, they said their investigation found a pattern of misconduct and multiple significant rule violations. The punishments included the Clippers must forfeit 5 first-round draft picks beginning in 2029, going all the way through 2033. Team is fined $30 million. Owner Steve Ballmer is suspended from all league and team activities for a year. President of Business Operations Gillian Zucker is suspended without pay for 1 year. And President of Basketball Operations Lawrence Frank is suspended without pay for 6 months. And Kawhi Leonard is ordered to pay a fine of $700,000. Tomorrow night is the debut of the Sean Lewis Coaches Show. The head coach sits down with John and Rich to preview this upcoming season, including Saturday's opener against Portland State. You can hear the Sean Lewis Coaches Show all season long on Thursdays right here on your home for the Aztecs, San Diego Sports 760.
1: Guys, here from Sliwa. More on the fallout here. The NBA earlier today announcing punishments for the Clippers after this long investigation that finally has a conclusion. So let's bring back Eric Pincus.
0: Not exactly from Bleacher Report. Slap on the hand.
1: No, I mean, pretty severe punishments handed out today, most specifically at the Clippers and the organization. Eric Pincus from Bleacher Report with us right now in San Diego. Eric, we appreciate your time. What is your reaction to both the findings and the punishment that has played out here today?
19: Well, I'm grateful. And obviously the Clippers and the Clipper fans are not happy about this, but it felt like they were guilty by what we saw from Pablo Torre, his excellent work, from everything that I had talked to people about, everything that I looked into. I did no full investigation, but there was enough that felt like this was something that the Clippers did. The NBA released to the public a tremendous amount of data and information about from the report, and it feels like they did this. So in a world where it seems like powerful people with a lot of money get away with whatever, it's refreshing that the NBA took a stance and said, we're going to punish the most powerful, most wealthy owner of our league and not let them get away with anything. And that matters in this world, when especially when the NBA is essentially investigating itself. And the cynic will say, well, they'll just find a way to give a slap on the wrist. And so that didn't happen. So I'm grateful for that.
0: Yeah, it's interesting. I had you on the podcast here these last couple of months or so, and every time this conversation came up, you were consistent that you thought something should happen. Now, whether something would or not, we'd have to wait and see. And obviously, we found out what we heard today. It's interesting that you use the word that you're grateful to see that action was actually taken. Let's put all that to the side for a quick second. Were you shocked when you saw that, hey, this actually, it did come down and that the NBA was aggressive on this? And they did say, like you mentioned, not a slap on the wrist. Were you just shocked that we got to this point where the NBA said, yeah, let's do something about this?
19: You know, I don't think I was shocked. You know, my job as a journalist, even though this wasn't necessarily, you know, my story to chase as Pablo Torre did and his people, It's to, you know, talk as much as I can with as many people as I can who can have educated knowledge or opinions on it. And it felt like there was a point early on in the process where there was enough, maybe they did something, but, you know, it'll go away type thing. But over time, it really felt like other owners took exception to what was a flaunting of the rules. And while some cynics also may say, teams do this all the time. Yeah, teams do small, minor things all the time. There are little minor aggressions or rule breaks that they can make that they can be comfortable they won't be investigated on. And I don't think the NBA cares about some basic stuff. This was well beyond that. And there are most teams, let's be honest, try to avoid the luxury tax. They try to keep their expenses down, not spend more. It's a handful of teams like the Warriors, not saying that they committed similar violations, but there are teams that just spend more money than everybody else. And that's the Clippers, the Warriors, a few other teams. The smaller organizations, which is most of the league, they can't compete at that same level. That's why we have these collective bargaining rules, to try to even the playing field. And you could say, oh, well, they're all billionaires, or I get that. But most organizations run by billionaires shouldn't lose 100, 200, 300 million a year to try to compete with the likes of Steve Ballmer. And so that's why we have these rules in place. And so I'm not shocked by it. I would say that Kawhi skated. Let's just be frank. Kawhi didn't get punished. Not really. If he got an extra 40, 50 million, $60 million, I don't know the number. Let's just say it's 50 million. And that 50 million came with a $700,000 finder's fee. Where's my 50 million?
0: It's a good investment.
19: Yes. So he skated, but I also understand, in my opinion, that the NBA and the MBPA were not going to go to war over this. Except the MBPA was ready to go to war, and the NBA blinked, and they did not want to go to war with the MBPA over Kawhi, voiding his contract. Mm. And I think that would have opened the door for Ballmer to contest this further, because there is no real appeals process for Ballmer within the NBA rules, but there is an appeals process for Kawhi. But if he's accepting the punishment because he got a slap on the wrist, that doesn't open the door for Ballmer to try to use a Kawhi appeal to fight this further. He could probably take it to federal or, you know, like actual real court, because remember, this is all play court. We're in the sports world, but actual court. But there's something called discovery, which is, you know, revealing, giving the information needed to both sides for the investigation. And the Clippers can't be giving away all this, you know, like under subpoena, like compelled to provide evidence. So I think this goes away, and I think it goes away in large part because the NBA compromised with the MBPA and didn't punish Kawhi. So while I don't love it, because he obviously is just as guilty, I accept it as a necessary evil to punishing the institution, which is, I think, more important, because Kawhi will only be around the league another however many, half a decade or however long he's got. The Clippers and any NBA franchise should be around for, you know, what, centuries? I don't know how long everything's going to last, but, you know, decades and decades and maybe hundreds of years or even who knows. So yeah. They're the ones who need to have the long-term repercussions.
1: Eric Pincus with Bleacher Report. Yeah, the whole situation is fascinating. I guess on court, I would ask it like this. I mean, what will this mean for the Clippers competitively? I mean, it's often been uphill for the organization in general, but five first-round picks, is this like a five-plus year hill to overcome, or how can this be overcome in the next handful of years, or can it?
19: Sure. Well, I mean, you know, absolutely. You know, like the team, it's not a great example because the Nets didn't last at this level, but they went all in on Paul Pierce and Kevin Garnett and gave up all of their picks basically to the Celtics, which built a championship team for the Celtics, right? Jaylen Brown, Jason Tatum is really a function of the Nets doing what they did to build around aging stars. Didn't work out. Then they got D'Angelo Russell. He became an all-star for him. Brooke Lopez developed into an all-star. They eventually moved on and got KD and James Harden and Kyrie Irving. And Kyrie had some issues. There were some injuries. It obviously didn't work out. But like, there's more than one way to build a team, and it's not all through the draft. And so, finding players, they have some good players. Kobe, Jordan Miller, some of the young guys they have. You have to build around the margins now in a very creative way. They also project to have a lot of cap room next summer, theoretically. It's too early to say outright, but they may be one of the biggest spenders. And let's be honest, when a player is a free agent, you go where the money is. It doesn't matter what team. I mean, Norm Powell went to the Bulls. The Bulls are not like a contender. He's an all-star last year. He went to an opportunity to earn the most he could earn in the market. And so if the Clippers have the most money, they're going to get players. So, Clipper fans, it's a lot to take in. I'm not going to paint a picture like this is good news, right? It's not. But equally, it can be fun rooting for a young, scrappy team that becomes something over time. And if that's what the Clippers become, I think the Clipper fans will be fine. It's going to take a while, and that's okay.
0: Eric Pincus covers the NBA for Bleacher Report, taking some time here on the Schaefer and Saliba show. Eric, two questions here. We'll see if I could kind of put both of them in. One question I would have is, do you expect the Clippers to appeal this? Like, is there, I know what you said. You had mentioned that there isn't really an appeal process. They put out a statement. They vehemently reject the NBA's findings. Is there a world where they decide that they're going after the NBA or at least fighting this? And what is this? What's the perception of Steve Ballmer today around the NBA? And is that something that he can change?
19: So I haven't talked enough. It's still fresh. I've been on the phone like you know, basically since this went down. And, you know, I've talked, you know, one team said, someone with a team, not representing the team, but someone with a team said they should go after Bradley Beal next because he, why did they give him a 2-year deal this year, et cetera, et cetera. Like, it hurt the Clippers' reputation. It hurt Bomber's reputation. I spoke to some folks along the way who just said, I know Steve, there's no way he did this. And now either they live in denial or they accept that the person that they thought wouldn't do such a thing did such a thing. And so I think it's, you know, it's hard looking at the evidence that they presented. It's hard to dispute. Now, the Clippers have had a very staunch, we didn't do this approach from day one, and they haven't faltered from it. If this is the last day of the conversation, they're staying true to their message, and so be it. And that's, you know, politically, there's a school of thought of never admit anything and deny it always. It's not something I subscribe to. It certainly doesn't work with my wife. You know, it's like at some point you need to take culpability, but you know, whatever. And so I can't speak for what happened. From the Clippers' point of view, they didn't feel it was wrong, or they're lying, or both. I don't know, but I don't see the pathway in the documents that opens. I don't know. I can't possibly know everything about the NBA Constitution, bylaws, CBA, operations plan. Every document that I've read, there are nuances that the public or journalists may not be able to get access to. But all the intel I have says, no, there's no real path for them outside of the actual court system. And as I noted, it's like once you go to the courts, are you going to open up to subpoena power where you're compelled by the federal, you know, if it's a federal case, the government to provide documents and evidence, which is not what was going on here with the NBA investigation. They only have so much power through their law firm. They can't compel testimony, which is what the court system can do. And so if you're the Clippers and if you're coming at the NBA, are you willing to go on the record, not just on the stand, but with your actual discovery of documents? And my opinion, that's a no, but I'm just a guy, and I'm an educated guy in this field and been doing this for a good couple of decades, and I like to think I'm right more often than I'm wrong, and that's subjective, but I don't see it going much further, but I just think this is more their posturing. They're upset. They're outraged. So be it. Their letter is what it is. Should we take it to being more than just some level of bluster? At this point, I'm not taking it as more, but maybe they know something I don't. And if that's the case, then good on them and do what you think is right.
1: Man, the cost of landing Kawhi Leonard a handful of summers ago for the Clippers, what a cost it has been for the organization. Eric, we appreciate you taking time for us, your insight, and thanks for joining us in San Diego.
0: Thanks, buddy.
19: You got it. Anytime.
1: All right.
19: Thanks for
1: having me. Eric Pincus, Bleacher Report. Would you take the 10 picks, Shea and Jalen, if you could do it over again?
0: No. You only live once.
1: I'm going to die on this hill, man.
0: Only live once. I mean, those Paul George days.
1: Right.
0: Shea's you want to take those back?
1: I mean, Shea lost in Game 7 at home this year. Sure, he won a title the year before. Sure, he's a 2-time MVP. He's 27.
0: Bro, but you keep saying Shea and Jalen Williams.
1: You're right. 100%. Great player. Probably a reason why OKC didn't move on last year.
0: That is the reason
1: Jalen Williams wasn't healthy last year.
0: Don't get me started.
1: In what?
0: People didn't, like, they didn't mention
1: Jalen Williams?
0: Yeah, true. He's literally the second best player on their team.
1: Yeah, on one of the best teams, if not the best team. And he didn't play.
0: You saw what Chet did in Game 7.
1: Yeah, it wasn't great.
0: Little NBA talk in September. I'm okay with this.
1: We're a month away.
0: Okay with this.
1: All right. We'll put a bow on it.
0: Okay, man.
1: You know what we're going to do on the other side?
0: What are we going
1: to do? We need to give away tickets to see...
0: What are we giving away?
1: Godsmack with Stone Temple Pilots.
0: Okay.
1: And we'll do it on the other side here until 6 p.m. Padres getting ready for the Yankees back home after a 1-5 trip. Schaefer and Slewa, San Diego Sports 760. We're live on the iHeartRadio app.
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0: All right, cool note here from some of the covers of the Pac-12, John Canzano. He tweets that San Diego State head coach Sean Lewis will be mic'd up on the sideline for Saturday's game against Portland State on USA Sports.
1: Okay.
0: Sean Lewis will be mic'd up.
1: I like that stuff.
0: On TV.
1: I like that stuff.
0: Yeah, I like the inside access.
1: I get that. Can you really just still be your organic self? Probably not.
0: Yeah, I don't know. Do you lose track of it over the course of 3 or 4 hours?
1: Maybe.
0: I think you might, honestly. I think you may.
1: What if there's like someone talking to you, just a reminder?
0: Like, hey, Sean, call this play.
1: No, they're like, Sean, if you could just not curse, we'd really appreciate that.
0: Right. Do they air it live or do they? I would assume they go back and clean it, so to speak. You can't just air it live. Yeah.
1: No.
0: But that's interesting.
1: Like this show right here. We recorded this Tuesday, yesterday.
0: We did this back in August of 2023.
1: To take all the edits out.
0: We just had a feel.
1: Get the edit out.
0: Right, exactly. But I like that. By the way, Saturday for a San Diego sports fan, you got Padres, Yankees at 4:15.
1: No, Padres don't count right now. They don't count.
0: Yes, they do. Padres, Yankees, 4:15.
1: Not watching.
0: National TV. Yes, you are. And then Aztecs are going to kick off, I believe. 6:30? The kick time, I think, will be 6:40 on USA. So you can honestly, you've talked about this. You could probably do the double dip. You know, you go to Petco until like 6:15 or so, catch 6+ innings of baseball, and then swing over to Snapdragon. I bet there'll be some people that show up at both.
1: All right, how about
2: the way they're playing? It'll be over by the sixth, anyways.
0: It'll be over by the sixth. Look at Brent piling on.
1: He's right. And then you got SDFC playing on Saturday as
0: in Orlando
1: at 4:30.
0: Oh, we got a lot going on locally. Couple
1: TVs going right there.
0: Yeah.
1: When is San Diego Wave on? I'm going to see their next game. They might be on a Friday.
0: Could be. Yeah, I don't know.
1: They're balling out. They're the most successful of any of these franchises right now. They're on the 6th. What is that, a Sunday?
0: Sunday.
1: They're on Sunday at 6.
0: Home or road?
1: I think they're road. Yeah, they're in Seattle.
0: They're in Seattle this weekend. All right, so it's a busy sports weekend.
1: I would say. I like
0: By the way, SDFC still has to go to Florida twice in the final couple of months because they play Orlando Miami. And then they still go to Miami.
1: Yeah, they still got Miami.
0: They've had all these home games, but when they travel, they're going across the country a couple of times here.
1: Who I think just signed another player. Miami's got everybody. I don't know where they are in the standings.
0: So what have they done since landing Messi? They've won at least one. They won one, right? Last year they won it all.
1: He's only been there, I think, two years.
0: What happened in the first year? Did he lose in the MLS Cup or did they make the MLS Cup?
1: I don't think they made the MLS Cup.
0: But they got to be favored to win again right now, right? He scored 4 goals the other day.
1: I know.
0: So they won,
1: and they had 7. They put up 7. Damn.
0: What?
1: All right, in the Eastern Conference, Inter Miami, how many points do they have?
0: How many matches have they played?
1: Well, I'll just give it to you.
0: Just tell me how many matches they played.
1: I don't know how many matches they've played.
0: Well, okay, I'll tell you how many points. They have 48 points.
1: Ooh, okay. 42.
0: Okay.
1: All right. So that's the leader, or they're not the leader. They're second in the Eastern Conference.
0: Oh, really?
1: Vancouver leads the West.
0: How many points?
1: 41. 43.
0: Okay, so they have more points than Miami.
1: The number one team in the Eastern Conference?
0: Yeah.
1: Nashville with 52 points.
0: They've won like every match they've played. What's the record?
1: What?
0: How do you get to 52 points? Have they like lost?
1: They have a plus 30 goal differential.
0: Do you have the record or no? What are they, like 20-2?
1: 16 wins, 2 losses, and I think 4 draws.
0: Yeah, they have 2 losses?
1: My God.
0: In 22 matches?
1: Brother, they have a plus 30 goal differential. The Padres don't have a plus 30 run differential.
0: Who do they have? Like Erling Haaland and Mbappe?
1: I guess so.
0: Jeez.
1: I did not know that.
0: Better than Miami. Interesting.
1: Did not know that.
0: All right. So this weekend, that means, because you can hear SDFC on our cluster, but not here on San Diego Sports 760. Mm-hmm. Of course, you can hear the Aztecs. Our pregame coverage on Saturday begins at 4:30. 4:30 in the afternoon. Ben Fletcher, J.R. Tolver. What are you doing this weekend? I'm looking at you very quizzically, like, not doing Padres, you're not doing Aztecs, you're not flying to Miami or Orlando.
1: I think I'm going to do a credentialed, I'm going to try to do a credentialed Padres game, but not Yankees. I think I'm going to do the National Series. So one of that, Monday, Tuesday, or Wednesday.
0: Got you. So next week, yeah.
1: I don't think I'm going to make it out to SDSU. I got a family event.
0: Oh, you were saying a barbecue, right?
1: Yeah.
0: Sister?
1: Sister.
0: Yeah.
1: So I think I'm going to be there. So I don't think I'm going to be going to the actual game.
0: No, that's a reasonable excuse. Now, would that be on at your sister's barbecue in the background with the Padres be on or would the Aztecs be on?
1: My sister graduated from SDSU. My brother-in-law graduated from SDSU. We got to, you know, there's...
0: Why didn't you go to San Diego State? If your sister did and brother-in-law? I'm kidding. I know you're not
1: saying. I was so, for a second there, I was like, so tell me, serious? Please tell me
0: of
1: this
0: guy. Of course I know you went
1: has
0: to
1: no
0: San
1: idea.
0: State. Of course I
1: should have played off. I'm like, yeah, I went to UCSD. I wasn't smart enough to go to UCSD.
0: So was it just like, did you always want to go to San Diego State when you were like in high school?
1: You know what's funny? Yes. I applied only to two schools. And
0: are they San Diego State and Portland State?
1: No, you know, it's funny. I applied to two schools. I kind of always wanted to go to San Diego State, but it was Long Beach State and San Diego State.
0: Yeah.
1: Applied to Long Beach State as well. Got into Long Beach State as well. But it's kind of like a no-brainer. Like, okay. if I got into San Diego State, I was going to go to San Diego State.
0: Would you do it again?
1: There is a little bit of getting out of state.
0: What, you saying like leave the, like go to go to Penn State.
1: Be interesting.
0: Travel across the country.
1: Yeah, be interesting.
0: Because you've lived
1: and
0: your
1: almost,
0: whole life
1: and
0: in
1: almost
0: Southern
1: in
0: California.
1: A way like you would encourage somebody to do it. Like at that age to
0: like
1: say.
0: Like go spread your wings a little bit.
1: Yeah.
0: Like go to the University of Michigan.
1: Go to Michigan. Go to, it doesn't even matter like where you went. University of Washington.
0: Right,
1: like,
0: I gotcha.
1: But I think there's a little bit of like that would have been cool to, in those years, just get thrown into a territory you had no idea about.
0: Your whole life has been lived in Southern California, right? That's
1: Southern
0: good.
1: California.
0: There's worse places. There's worse places. Let's do it again tomorrow.
1: Tomorrow, let's do it. 3 round three. Let's do round three tomorrow. Because I got a couple other things going on earlier in the day. So let's do three.
0: Until roughly six. Rough from 3 to 6. Here on 760. If you missed anything, sportssc.com, iHeartRadio app. Back tomorrow at 3 for Brent and Alan. I'm John. Appreciate you all. Keep it here. 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

0: the way the interview's going at it, he's poking at him. Like, rip the Band-Aid off and ask the question. It's it seems like, and it feels like, and it's a
1: oh, no, no, just clap your hands. I'm sorry. So, no question. I can't ask that question.
0: That was not, you know, where you were snapping a belt. I'm going to make my point. Slap.
1: I keep thinking about, to go back to Eight Men Out, when all the owners go into Kenesaw Mountain Landis' office, and we need a commissioner because they just threw the World Series. And they're saying, we're prepared to offer you a three-year contract. And he slaps the table with a fly swatter. And he goes, lifetime. Time. And if anything less than that, people won't believe it. They think they're about to do favors. And I go, well, we thought we were. And he slaps the table again with the fly swatter. And they're like, okay, we'll give you the contract, whatever you want. Like I felt like that's what he's doing in this
0: interview.
1: It's
0: not even a hammer. Yeah. It's a fly swatter.
1: That's what it is. We're moving on. Don't ask me any more questions, man, because these hands, sometimes they'll clap on their own. Just watch out. Like, I wonder, is he ready to lead like he hasn't before? Like, I feel so weird about the Eagles season now after this. I know it's one interview, but wow, man.
0: You just
1: insane.
0: Want great quotes from Jerry Jones. Oof. Extolling the virtues of Dak.
1: Exit outbound of Fresca, exit Swollen Dome. Jason Smith, Mike Harmon live from the Fox Sports Radio studios. Coming up next, Rick Bucher, Fox Sports 1, NBA insider extraordinaire. What does he make of the Clippers penalty? Why no penalty for Kawhi? Can the Clippers ever get out of this? Woo! Big stuff. Must listen next. Jason and Mike, Fox.
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0: Maybe some of my best people could get on that right now.
1: A ribbon?
0: Wait, maybe? Pablo.
2: Okay. What I hope, I don't, admittedly, I've become known now for my investigations. I don't know what this looks like either, which is perhaps embarrassing. But my hope is that it's a karate trophy.
0: Ooh.
2: I want a big karate trophy with a karate man on the top, because I only was a white belt, and I've been chasing that high ever since. So that'd be nice.
0: You might need that white belt. you're going to need a black belt.
2: You know what? The more questions you ask about Jalen Brunson, the more martial arts training I'm going to need in New York City, Dan.
0: You brought up Jalen Brunson again.
2: You pesky journalists with your questions.
0: Yeah, all right. I'm not winning a Pulitzer. All right. That's Pablo Torre. Did a great job. All right. Let me take a break. Brian Windhorst. We'll talk the basketball angle of this coming up with Wendy after this. College football is back, and Saturdays start with great food. 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
0: Hot dogs, burgers, corn on the cob maybe. 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
13: 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Dana White is bringing PowerSlap to Texas for the first time on the campus of Texas Tech University. Two massive title fights headline the card, including slap fighting legend Wolverine

0: Yeah, clearly. Last thing, not about any of these teams, but about the process here. You're clearly well-sourced. You've been doing it for nearly 30 years. You're a Hall of Fame voter. Sports television kind of feeds off the stuff that you guys provide, like the NFL Top 100 list, which I'm not a huge fan of it. Jeremy Fowler does an amazing job at ESPN with kind of similar vein to you, coaches, execs, scouts. Mm-hmm. I'm curious what you think. You said it a little bit, like the value of the lists. Like, what is a responsible way for, I'll call the sports take industrial complex, of which I am a part of? What do you think is like a responsible way for us to consume these lists that you put together, which are very well sourced?
1: Well, a responsible way probably isn't the most exciting way. I have no problem with the sports industrial complex latching on to the most interesting thing and maybe blowing it out of proportion and having a fun discussion on it. I get that. I think if you're looking for meaning, I look for different outlier things that maybe you think are that's crazy, but okay, what could they be thinking? Like, I like that type of a thing. I like to be surprised a little bit sometimes. And so an example in quarterback tiers this year, you know, there's always a lot of talk like, oh, is Lamar tier one or is Mahomes the top guy? But to me, like, it was super interesting that the people who played the Saints were totally high on Tyler Shuck. And the people who didn't just kind of, whatever, we need to see more. Like, that's the type of signal that I'm looking for through all of the, talk and the stuff that I think is interesting. Like, I put a little thing down. Okay, Tyler Shuck, you know what? When I go on a show and somebody asks me who's somebody that people aren't talking about that maybe they are going to be, I would say, hey, I might bet on him more than Jackson Dart, right? A couple guys from similar coming out of the draft type of a thing. That's the types of things that I look for to take from it.
0: Great stuff. Thank you for joining us, Mike Sando, terrific NFL writer and reporter for The Athletic. We appreciate you. Coming up next, Rachel Nichols joins us for all the latest on Kawhi, Steve Ballmer, and the fallout to the Clippers losing 5 first-round picks for salary cap circumvention. That's next, Herdline. I'm Danny Parkinson for Colin on the Herd.
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9: 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Two massive

0: that. So I don't think Mahomes can overcome all of those questions that I just presented for the roster, even if I do think that he's going to be healthy and still has great football, winning football in front of him. I just think this particular roster might be too much to overcome the Broncos and the Chargers in the AFC West, which is why I have them on the outside looking in at the playoffs. Could have egg on my face for doubting Mahomes, though, I'll be honest. Here's Rachel with the news.
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3: This is a fascinating story. I love that you're interested in this, too, because we are just a little bit away from week one, and the San Francisco 49ers have already left the building. Yesterday, they got on a plane to Australia for the game they will play in 9 days, week one, against the Rams. They're getting acclimated to the 17-hour time difference. They want to cake a few days on the ground. The Rams, however, Danny, totally the opposite approach. Sean McVay hasn't confirmed the team's travel plans, but they've been widely reported. They are not leaving until next Wednesday. This game is on Thursday Night Football. They're not leaving until next Wednesday. They will arrive in Australia. It's about a 16-hour flight from here in California, 16 and a half hours before kickoff. And then the plan is to just stay on California time. So they're going to land the plane. They're going to eat, sleep, have meetings, all as if they were still in L.A., go play the game, which is, again, a Thursday Night Football game. So around 5 p.m. their body, California time. And then get on the plane and go back home. And it's pretty controversial because they've done this before for their London games. Take a look. It's definitely something that's worked for them before. You can see if you just, not only they won all three, but the point differential of how they've won is pretty significant. But none of those involved a 16-hour flight that you'd be coming off a plane 16 and a half hours before you play a game. So which strategy would you pick? Niners?
0: I would pick the Niners strategy. And I think, listen, Sean McVay might be the best coach in football. So, you know, he's had one losing season in his career, and it was when his quarterback got hurt. He deserves the benefit of the doubt and then some. And I know that Rams fans want to hold up his record in international games, which is undefeated. Last year, when they blew out the Jaguars in London, they played the Ravens the week before. And then they stayed in Baltimore.
3: Mm-hmm.
0: They practiced in Camden Yards and then flew from Baltimore to London. They didn't fly from L.A. to London the day before the game. They flew from Baltimore to London the day before the game. That's a 7-hour flight.
3: Not even.
0: That's nothing. If they have figured out a way to eliminate jet lag, they should be studied. Like, they need to share. We cannot be competitive advantage. They need to share their studies with the world for the betterment of society and, frankly, for the betterment of parents who travel with young kids.
3: Yes.
0: Because I just took my 6 and 4-year-old from the East Coast to the West Coast for the first time to visit my sister and their cousins. And half the trip was ruined because of time change. Like, that's just 3 hours, much less go 6-hour flight, 3-hour time difference, much less a 15, 16-hour flight to Australia. And I get it. They'll have beds on the plane that they can recline, and they'll take medicine to knock them out. But Rachel, what if the flight's delayed 4 hours for mechanical failure? What if there's bad turbulence on the flight and some guys aren't able to sleep? Like, the margin for error here seems so ridiculously small. And you mentioned the Niners side of it. They're leaving a full week
3: nine days early.
0: if the Niners do pull off this upset, I don't think it will be unfair at all to question the brazen nature of, we're going to fly to Australia like you live in Chicago and we're going to go pick up some bratwurst in Wisconsin, as if it's just like a trip across the border. No, it's a trip across the Pacific Ocean. Like, I find it to be wild. I find it to be a little arrogant. And if it works, I honestly feel like they owe it to the rest of society to share what they know about travel, transoceanic flight, and beating jet lag, because it would be a remarkable accomplishment.
3: I want to throw up sort of their schedule as reporters have put it together here. And look, as you point out, a very tiny margin for error. I mean, you are really talking about, look at how close all those times are to each other. But I'm going to play devil's advocate with you for a moment. I don't think you're wrong, okay, by the way, but I'm just trying to see how this could work out for Sean McVay and the Rams. The idea is, hey, the time difference adjustment, that's the jet lag. The jet lag you're talking about, your sleep schedule with your kids, all of that, that is about the fact that they are not going down to take a nap at the normal time they take a nap or eat or any of the things. And by the way, NFL players also take naps, also are cranky if they don't get their food on time. So I think your comparison is very apt. And the idea is to cut all of that out. And not just for week one, but for week two. Because what's going to happen with the Niners is they've left 9 days before the game. They're going to take, they said, 3 or 4 days to adjust to the jet lag. That's what they've been told it kind of requires. And so they'll have those 3 or 4 days and then a good week of practice and then the game. But then they have to come back. And I personally have been to Australia a few different times, and I have found coming back a lot harder than I did going there. And to come back and play your week two game, which is a Sunday mid-afternoon game, now it's against the Dolphins at home, but still, if it takes you 3 or 4 days to adjust to the jet lag on the way home, that really impacts your week two. So I think that was part of the thinking with the Rams and McVay. It wasn't just week one, but it was also week two. They'll come home from not having jet lag, supposedly, and have 10 days before their week two game. But as you say, there's a thin margin for error. And Matt Stafford has even joked, oh, I hope my back doesn't seize up on a 16-hour flight. Not that funny if it does, so... we'll see.
0: No, not that funny if it does. And maybe I'm bringing my own baggage to this as someone with a bad back who does have some anxiety around flights. Like, I don't sleep on planes. Okay. But, like, the idea that they're just like, yeah, we're going to be fine. Okay. it's a 16-hour flight, and you've got about 20 hours to play with for something to go wrong. So it's, you know, the second game to kick off the season, so I hope everything's good and they're playing on equal footing. But I just have never seen two more drastically different approaches to such a unique situation as playing a game in Australia. It's pretty fascinating.
3: If the Rams win, I think their Super Bowl odds go up even higher, but we'll see. All right, Danny, stop me if you've heard this one before. Kyler Murray is having his work ethic questioned. As many of you may remember, back when he was with the Arizona Cardinals, they at one point added a homework clause to his contract because they didn't think he was doing enough, like, solo film work. That was a PR disaster on both sides. They ended up removing the clause like 4 days later because it was ridiculous. But according to Mike Florio, the issue has surfaced again in Minnesota. He's been criticized internally for doing the bare minimum. In particular, Florio writes, quote, the starting quarterback is showing up right on time and leaving as soon as the bell rings. Danny, in the words of the immortal Kevin Wiles, is this something, nothing, or everything?
0: It's not everything, and it's not nothing. I guess I come out on something. I would think because of Kyler's history, mm-hmm, and that there was a quarterback competition. I don't know if Kevin O'Connell is scheduled to speak today, but the next time he is scheduled to speak, he will be asked about this. If it is anything other than dismissal and denial, I think it becomes like a real something. If he says some version of, listen, I mean, everybody could always stay longer in the building. And yeah, we would like our quarterbacks to be leading by example. And hopefully over time, that's what ends up happening with Kyler, because we think that he's going to do great things for us for a long time. Like, if he gives credence to, yeah, he's here, but we want it to be more. That would be so disappointing as someone who does believe in Kyler Murray's talent, because if he can't make it work in Minnesota, he will not make it work. Because Kevin O'Connell, like he made Kirk Cousins have an elite season. He made Sam Darnold have an elite season. Now, Darnold backed that up, obviously, in Seattle. But you get to play with a Brian Flores defense, arguably the best receiver in football, and Justin Jefferson, a top three wide receiver duo with Jefferson and Addison. Mm-hmm. You get to play in a dome for an offensive coach with an established system who's also your play caller and has, mm-hmm, continuity of system there. Like, if Kyler can't make it work and doesn't realize the opportunity that's in front of him to be the long-term starter in, I'll call it like a top 10 offensive situation in the NFL, then he just is not taking his professional career seriously enough. And it would be very, very disappointing if that story is true.
3: I agree with you. This is Kyler's best shot. And frankly, his last team just walked away from him. I mean, this wasn't a trade. It was that they just released him and said, okay, you're good. Bye. So I don't think it's going to happen again for him, a chance like this. That being said, personally, when I covered the NFL day to day, I felt like the hour counting in the building got a little ridiculous. It was Andy Reid sleeping in his office. No, so-and-so's doing this. No, so-and-so's doing that. And Andy actually came out later and was like, hey, that was a mistake. You know, I would have liked to have been home with my family a little bit more because, you know, certain things didn't work out well with my kids. And I wish I had been there a little bit more. We just had the Super Bowl winning head coach, Mike McDonald, make a point during the playoffs of, oh, you know, I pretty much, you know, live here at the facility. I get to see my son for about a half hour, an hour before he goes to bed once a week. And that was the headline. And it was hailed around the NFL as look how dedicated he is. For me, I don't care how much time Kyler Murray spends at the facility if he wins football games. Maybe he's going home, spending an hour giving his brain a break, which people sometimes need, and then diving into film for 6 hours. I don't know. I mean, even McDonald said that when he spends Thursday nights with a half hour for his son, he then has a film set up at home where he spends the rest of the night watching film. So I don't know what Kyler Murray has at home. Lead by example, I think, includes a lot of different things, and how many hours late you stay at the facility doesn't have to be one of them, but he's got to prove it on the field, to your point. So we'll see where that goes.
0: Yeah, I completely agree. Quarterbacks not sleeping at the facility, totally normal. Coaches, unfortunately, sleeping at the facility has been totally normalized. And frankly, they're all crazy.
3: Yeah, not that healthy.
0: Haven't met too many normal NFL head coaches. No. I'll be honest.
3: No. Let's talk about the Ravens a little bit. They, of course, have their own new head coach in Jesse Minter and a new offensive coordinator in Declan Doyle. Doyle is a Ben Johnson guy, but, you know, Bears OC last season. But this will be his first play calling gig. And Lamar Jackson sounds pretty excited about what Doyle is bringing to the table.
4: I just can't wait to showcase from practice, just the inside of practice and what I've been seeing on film. It's like, man, I don't believe a defense is prepared for what's in store for us or what's in store for them. It's a lot of moving parts with our offense, man. There's guys flying around. It's like, I don't want to say it's like a one-trick pony because it's far from that. You know, it's everything you need in the offense, play action, you know, drop back, run game. It's like everything you want in the offensive system.
3: Look, Lamar didn't play in the preseason, Danny. So he's right. This is going to be a surprise to a lot of people, and it could affect the Ravens' first few games, right? When people haven't seen stuff on film, they don't know how to game plan for it. Take a look at the Ravens' schedule. Given who they play early, given the way their schedule lays out, what do you project for Lamar and the Ravens this season?
0: I think the Ravens have a very high ceiling. So I have them finishing second in the division, but I'm higher on Cincinnati than most. Mm-hmm. But Cincinnati, Vegas has them as a 10.5 win over under, the Ravens at 11.5. So, but like the odds makers also expect both teams to be very good and it to be a pretty competitive division race into December and January. Declan Doyle was Ben Johnson's top offensive assistant in Chicago. Now, he was not the play caller, but if he is, the reports are, you know, Ben Johnson was the most influential coach in his career. Mm-hmm. They're going to try to get Derrick Henry running through all the gaps, not just up the middle between the tackles, but they're going to try to get him on the outside. Derrick Henry taking on cornerbacks, bad news for cornerbacks because he will just run them over.
3: Yes.
0: They will hunt explosive plays. So we should see the best of Zay Flowers, I would think. We should see Lamar throwing the ball downfield more. Mm-hmm. And then to his point, they try to do a lot of window dressing, but like a lot of pre-snap motions to give the quarterbacks answers to the test before the ball is snapped, to get the defense moving and shifting and moving their eyes and just revealing information to the quarterback pre-snap. So if Declan Doyle can bring Ben Johnson's offense to one of the most talented quarterbacks in the history of football, which is exactly what Lamar Jackson is, the ceiling is best offense in football. I don't think the personnel around Lamar is excellent. I think Zay Flowers is good. I don't think he's a true number one. I think they lost the top three center in football in Linderbaum. They lost Isaiah Likely. Mark Andrews, a little, you know, long in the tooth. Whenever you're like, Jacoby Lane, like, there's always rookie wide receivers who have great training camps, and they don't always produce immediately. So I don't love the talent around Lamar, but if this system makes things easier for him, Lamar plus Flowers plus Henry might be enough for them to have a pretty exciting year in Baltimore.
3: Look, they beefed up the offensive line during the draft. I know this isn't Lamar's side of the ball, but obviously added a pretty heavy hitter pass rusher, and that will get Lamar back on the field sooner is the idea.
0: Yep.
3: And also one of the distractions around Lamar and the Ravens at times have been his contract, and he is entering a window, or he's in a window where he could be extended. That extension hasn't happened yet, so you might think that's a red flag. But again, listen to Lamar Jackson. He does not seem distracted, and in fact, Baltimore front office has come out and said that they are very optimistic that they can get a deal done sooner rather than later. So we don't know if this is going to extend into the season or if they're going to table it till after the season or do something and announce something in the next week. We'll find out. But the fact that Lamar feels calm about all of this is obviously very positive, despite the contract stuff, which in the past, as we know, has been a big mental issue for him. That's a good sign to me. And I'm interested to your point. I mean, it's a lot of pre-snap mishigas, as my grandmother used to say. But if it does make a defense, even if it's not the actual play itself, but if it does make a defense just be even a quarter of a step slower, Lamar Jackson is the guy who can exploit that quarter of a step better than almost anyone else in the league. So I'm very curious to see how it goes. He's going to be under center a little bit more this year as well, so we'll find out.
0: Yep. Yeah, and to your point on the contract, you said at the end, I have a feeling this might be day before the season, or even day of the opener, they announce it. Remember, Lamar, his own agent. So, like, the idea of it leaking or anything like it might just be like, we have a handshake agreement. We are going to make you the highest paid quarterback in the NFL. I think that there's a chance he even sets a new standard and raises it to, like, he's the first $70 million per year quarterback in the history of the NFL. He clearly has earned it with two MVPs and a runner-up MVP finish. So I expect that deal to get done, and it wouldn't shock me at all if it's announced in the next 8 days before the Ravens opener.
3: Totally agree.
0: That's Rachel with the news.
2: Well, that's the news.
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2: The Herd Lie News.
0: All right, coming up, Pablo Torre has taken his victory lap. We'll hear from him. He was on the Dan Patrick Show, and the latest on if the Clippers really are going to follow through with some pretty heavy-handed statements after one of the biggest punishments in the history of team sports. I'm Danny Parkinson for Colin. This is The Herd.
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0: this is year 10 for Mahomes. We won't count the rookie year because he played one game. If you look at Mahomes year 2-7, and then last 2 years, year 8 and 9, I don't think people understand how dramatic the splits are. But in the last 2 years, of the 43 qualified quarterbacks, he's near the bottom. Everything's up. Interception slightly up, passer rating down, efficiency down, way more ad-libbing. Now, is he ad-libbing because he's less coachable now that he's a rock star? Is he ad-libbing because, you know, he doesn't put the film work quite in like he used to? 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
3: Fox College Football Friday is back. 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
0: Thank you, Rachel. Back in on The Herd. I'm Danny Parkins in for Colin. It has been a very fun show. And while I love predicting the NFL, it's time for the games. And so this NBA story was kind of, it was well-timed because it took 364 days from the first time we learned about the allegations of salary cap circumvention to come out. And one of the things I am very interested in on what is going to happen next, because we now know, we know the findings. We know that the independent investigation found the Clippers guilty of salary cap circumvention. We know five first round draft picks, $30 million to Ballmer and a year away from the team. And the Kawhi gets off with a slap of the wrist because they weren't able to directly link Kawhi's knowledge to it. But Uncle Dennis has been banned for the shady dealings. I am very interested in what the other owners do. And if Ballmer really goes through with it. Because it's one thing to threaten to sue. It's another thing to actually sue. Because if you actually sue, well, things can happen, like discovery, that you might not love, given that you already have been caught red-handed when these other businesses seem to have cooperated with the investigation. But Pablo Torre was on with Dan Patrick earlier today. Pablo Torre finds out, who has won a Pulitzer for this prizing, for this reporting. And he talked about Ballmer's role in the scandal. And it kind of speaks to what I'm getting at here with what happens next for owners. Take a listen.
1: What did Ballmer do here? What makes this one special? He had the ambition of creating a scheme that is beyond what other owners have attempted. That much I am very comfortable saying. This is the furthest point in the spectrum of attempted salary cap circumvention. People do it by degree. No one did it by this order of magnitude. And that's why the NBA, which wanted to make everybody stop talking about this, it's why they had to do the thing we saw yesterday.
0: So, Rachel, I found that very interesting because he says everybody does it by degree. And Ballmer, to your point earlier in the statement, was like, if you invested that much money into any team, we could find anything from anybody. Like, does Ballmer have it in him to burn down the house of cards? Like, is he going to take on the other billionaires? Are other billionaires going to come out and be like, I am outraged by what happened with the Clippers? Like, my guess is the answer to that is no across the board. Like owners, when they are asked about this, will say, we support the league's findings. I don't want to talk about another team's business. Because while I agree, based on I'm just trusting Pablo's reporting start to finish here, that they've been caught red-handed and he took it to the nth degree, I do think that if he's willing to say that he's that comfortable, and he's talked about on some of the podcasts that there is more coming and more things that they're investigating, and he's not intimated that it's only with the Clippers, I do wonder how quiet the other 29 owners are going to be on this one, because they're also like, whew, they were a little brazen, but we don't want you looking around in our backyard.
3: I think it's sort of a mixed bag, and you bring up really good points. On the one hand, there is definitely a feeling among the other 29 owners in the NBA that Steve Ballmer, because he is so much richer than everyone else, you were talking about the billionaire among multi-hundred millionaires and a few billionaires, but you were talking about really so much richer than everyone else, that part of these like second apron, 18th apron, as I say, salary cap rules were put in place with Steve Ballmer in mind, because the other owners of other teams have been like, this guy can outspend us so much. We got to put more and more restrictions. So I think on the one hand, you have other owners who are pretty pleased that this happened and feel like, aha, see, he still was trying to outspend us and he got caught and ha, so there. However, to your point about it happens a little bit to some degree everywhere, certainly with like, oh, we slipped him an extra 2 free tickets, which we're not supposed to do. Or like, oh, he caught a ride on the owner's plane. You know, the owner was going anyway. It's fine. Like that kind of thing. You know, owners are careful about what they ding other owners for because it could be them. You know, when the Donald Sterling thing happened and there were votes about suspensions and what Adam Silver should have done or didn't do, there were people, Mark Cuban very vocally included, who said, I don't want 29 other guys telling me what I can say. And I would never say what Donald Sterling said, but what if it's a matter of degrees and it's a slippery slope? So I think you're right. There's owners who are reluctant, but there is a special case with Steve Ballmer and the way they think of him.
0: Yeah, there's Rich and then there's Steve Ballmer.
3: There's Steve Ballmer Rich.
0: And it is a different thing. But I still will bet on the other owners staying pretty quiet on this one. And it'll be interesting. Again, threatening to sue and actually suing are two very different things. And if I had to bet, I bet that Ballmer doesn't sue.
3: Well, here's
0: go ahead.
3: Well, I was going to say, here's the real question in that, and I want your take, is does he sell this team? Because if he sues everyone because he's got a mind to sell the team and just cut his losses and go live on his private billionaire island where he never has to think about this again, he could do that. If he wants to stay in the NBA, I agree with you, he doesn't.
0: Yeah, I mean, listen, I'm just going to take my clean $6 billion profit, $8 billion profit, yeah, and sell when I'm at my lowest point. Sure. But again, $8 billion to him is nothing. So predicting the uber-rich action is very tough. But I would just take the punishment and move on because you're Steve Ballmer. I'll be back tomorrow. Always a thrill. I'm Danny Parkinson for Colin. This is The Herd.
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16: 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Okay, good. Just wanted to make sure we got that one right here at noon o'clock on a Thursday. Welcome to Friday Eve on San Diego Sports 760. Let's get into the update. The Padres are off today after a 7-3 loss in Cincinnati. Yeah, that finished a brutal 1-5 road trip. San Diego blew a 3-0 lead. Casey Mize allowed 4 runs in 4 innings, and Ethan Salas went 0-4 in his Major League debut. Arizona's 1-0 win over Philadelphia drops the Padres half a game out of the final NL wildcard spot. The Yankees visit Petco Park Friday. Walker Buehler against SoCal high school baseball legend and former Padre Max Fried. Joe Musgrove's comeback is now in serious doubt after renewed arm soreness. San Diego FC has signed veteran striker Cedric Bakumbu through the season, and the NBA, the Clippers were fined $30 million, stripped of 5 first-round picks, and Steve Ballmer was suspended for 1 year for cap circumvention tied to Kawhi Leonard. 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
19: Oh, yes. Let's get it going on a Thursday. What's happening, everybody? Ben Fletcher. Got my buddy Jay Riff with me till 2 o'clock today. A lot to get to over the next couple hours. Jack Cronin from News Radio 600 KOGO is going to be joining us coming up at 12:30. Make the show a little bit smarter. Talk about a few different things with Jack. There's some news surrounding the Midway Rising. There is obviously the Padres ownership situation has changed since I last talked to Jack Cronin. And want to get his thoughts on the hurricane that's supposedly coming our way as well. So we'll do that at 12:30. Coach Quintero is going to be here at 1:30. We will go over all things Padres with Coach, including the most recent news that Joe Musgrove is pumping the brakes a little bit. That is where we'll start the show today. But to set up a couple other things, we have tickets to go see San Diego State this weekend as they take on Portland State, first game of the year. We also have a 4-pack of tickets for you to go see Godsmack with Stone Temple Pilots coming up on September 15th. Very busy show, lots to get to. Jonathan Rifkin, my friend, how are you?
16: I'm doing great, Benjamin Fletcher. How are you?
19: Oh, just fantastic. I noticed you went full name with me on that one, and nobody really does that but my mother. Is there?
16: Well, you went full on. You went full name with me.
19: People call you Jonathan. I don't know. Do I start to call you Johnny? What do you want?
16: The people who call me Jonathan are my family members.
19: I've literally always called you Jonathan. I call you J-Riff on the air.
16: No, you have to. Correct. So here's the thing. Nobody in the history of anywhere else calls me J-Riff. Like, people who come and listen to us on the radio who are from other walks of my life are very confused. And then I'll go off for a week or two or whatever, and I'll come back. I'm like, oh, yeah, I forgot about this persona. But most people on iHeart and 760 call me J-Riff, and the listeners call me J-Riff. And then my childhood friends call me Johnny, and my family calls me Jonathan.
19: Johnny from the childhood friends. I don't think I knew that.
16: Johnny.
0: I kind of like Johnny. It makes you sound very adorable and very sweet.
16: You got to be a special one to be able to call me Johnny.
0: Fletch,
16: I will say that you are right on that line of being able to cross into that Johnny territory.
0: We'll see if I can jump on the other side.
16: Today might be your lucky day, man. Might be your lucky day.
0: Well, Padres news of the day yesterday came down, about an hour after I left, probably right as J-Riff was leaving. Joe Musgrove is being, and I quote, pumping the brakes. It sounds like he has some arm fatigue problems. We love hearing those two words together. Craig Stammen was quoted in the UT as saying he's just not recovering as well as he would like, but he's able to recover eventually. So we've just got to not really kick the can down the road, but like push those days off down the road a little bit, which is the same thing as saying kick the can down the road, and get him out there when we can. Read between the lines. I don't think we're seeing Joe Musgrove this year. That is what I would say from all of that. It's really, really unfortunate. Joe Musgrove has not pitched an inning for the Padres since the 2024 postseason. Joe Musgrove signed a very, very big contract to be with the San Diego Padres. Probably, at the time, we called it a team-friendly deal. Obviously, now it is an extremely player-friendly deal just because of the way it's worked out. And it has hamstrung the Padres a little bit, especially because Joe Musgrove and Yu Darvish, both with big contracts, haven't really pitched a whole lot for the San Diego Padres. And so it's just frustrating when you look at that, and when you look at what this team has needed this year, well, they need some really reliable 2 and 3 starters. That's what Joe Musgrove has been his whole career. So another just frustrating moment when it sounds like all the news we've gotten on Joe Musgrove over the last couple of months has been very positive. He's had, 4 or 5 minor league starts at this point, rehab starts. His velocity was up. His command was really good. Everyone we talked to says Joe Musgrove has looked great, great, great, great, great, checking all the boxes. Slam on the brakes, and that was yesterday. And it's obviously not Joe Musgrove's fault. I don't think it's the Padres' fault. It's just one of those things, man. But it sucks when you give this guy so much money. He's the hometown guy. He's a leader. He does the Polaroids in the clubhouse. All these different things. Java Joe, family with the coffee stand in East County. It's like the one guy you really want out there for a big stretch such as this, going up against the Yankees, having to win a bunch of ball games down the end of your season, is a guy like Joe Musgrove. And it sounds like he's not going to be there for it. Does it mean he's not going to be able to pitch at all this year? No, that wasn't said anywhere yesterday. But he was also supposed to start the season this year with the team. Like, do we all remember that? Like, he was getting ramped up in the preseason and spring training. He threw that game against Great Britain so that he'd be ready for week one of the season. Where are we now? Is this week 101? Like, seriously, like, Joe Musgrove hasn't thrown a single inning for the Padres. So just another kind of day of frustration yesterday after a week of frustration that was the road trip. And hopefully they can turn things around against the Yankees. But, man, frustration, frustration, frustration is the number one word of the last week for the Padres.
16: And for us as Padres observers and pundits and fans.
0: Pundits? That's a soccer
16: pundits.
0: Word.
16: It's like that's a media word. It just happens to be more in soccer. It's like I feel like that's what British people say. But man, it's been frustrating. And like you compound it now with the frustrations that have resurfaced here with some of the pitching staff, right? And Casey Mize and what Robbie Ray is sort of, you know, like the version of Robbie Ray that has existed is not the version of Robbie Ray that they bought. You know, he's been fine at times, but the walks haven't been the control hasn't been there and the walks have been bad. And, you know, he's not really pitching for strikeouts the way that we saw him pitching for strikeouts in San Francisco. And then Casey Mize has just gone off the rails. And like, I think that we are very much lost faith now at this point in like his ability to maybe be shoulder a load in important situations for this team. And so, yeah, you compound those, you know, those sort of negative feelings with the Joe Musgrove news. And all of a sudden, what went from a lot of pitching optimism in the last, from maybe just over a week ago, has completely dissipated into not only what happens now, but what happens after now, man. Because Nick Pivetta turns into the team option. We don't know what his future is. Joe Musgrove now, his future is very much in question. He's getting paid a ton of money. Robbie Ray and Casey Mize are rentals, and Michael King's owed $60 million. Like, what the F is going to happen here in the next year with this pitching staff?
0: Well, you signed Joe Musgrove to that 5-year contract with the thinking that he would be there for his age 32 and 33 seasons. After that, that's where pitchers generally kind of fall off a cliff. Joe Musgrove missed the entirety of his 32-year-old season and now the entirety of his 33-year-old season. So it's, again, just wildly frustrating. And it's one of those contracts you look back on. And we all love Joe Musgrove. Joe Musgrove is a big part of this Padres team. He was a big part of this Padres era. I will never forget Showalter rubbing up his ears in a playoff game. Like, that was an awesome moment. I was at Fair Play with a bunch of our listeners watching that game. But at this point, it's just you're scratching your head being like, man, how much money is going here? How much money is going to Darvish? How much money is going to Manny Machado and Xander Bogaerts? And the math becomes really, really frustrating. The word of the day. All right, let's get to the big three of our number one. We will rip through some of the top stories in the world of sports. Coming up next, by the way, we have a new chapter in a book that I thought was already closed. The Russini-Vrabel chapter book, which just keeps continuing. And now we're a week away from NFL football, and I hope these storylines start to go away, but I fear they have just gotten reopened. So we'll get you the latest news on that. And then coming up at 12:45, I have something fun I want to get to. It's a kind of sports-adjacent story because it's a sports-adjacent podcast that a former NFL player's wife hosts, but there was some big news that came out of it, so get ready for 12:45. But right now it's time for the big three where we rip through some of the top stories in the world of sports. J-Riff, let's rip it!
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3: It's time for the top stories of the day. The Big Three.
0: Godsmack tickets right around the corner. Keep on listening for those. J-Riff, where would you like to start today?
16: Brendan Sorsby. Remember the quarterback from Texas Tech who found out to have been gambling on his own games?
0: Do I ever?
16: And then at Texas Tech, and then it blew up his chances of getting into the NFL, and then he wanted to be in the supplemental draft, and the NFL's like, nah, we don't have enough players or any interest in doing a supplemental draft. And I think now, what is he, in Canada or something? He figured some sort of situation out. Well, anyways, there's been new reporting about what actually has happened with some of... I lost the story here. Here it is. Was like what actually happened with the gambling. So... what they cleared the University of Cincinnati as an institution, but they found that Sorsby played more than 9,000 wagers totaling at least $90,000 during his collegiate career, including at least 40 bets on Indiana football while he was a Hoosiers player. And he lost his remaining eligibility, and he will be eligible next year for the NFL draft. But 9,000 wagers, bro, in 3 years.
0: Yeah,
16: that's a problem.
0: It's a big problem, man. And look, Brendan Sorsby, this has been very, very public. And obviously, he had multiple attempts to keep playing meaningful football this year. None of them have worked out. So it sounds like the most recent news we have is that the University of Cincinnati was also wrapped up in this, as was the University of Indiana, as was Texas Tech, about to be. Cincinnati's been cleared of everything, so they're off scotch-free. We'll see. Indiana would probably be the next shoe to drop. But the Brendan Sorsby's tale, I mean, this is going to last forever. Like, it is going to keep going. It's going to follow him into the NFL. The crazy part about Brendan Sorsby, he was going to be in this uber-talented group of quarterbacks coming into next year's draft, which he would have had no problem getting onto a team in the draft next year. He would have had no problem getting onto a team in the draft this year if he was eligible for it, and he wasn't. So it's a wild tale that's just going to probably keep going on and follow him the rest of his career. I do wonder if he even gets a crack at the NFL next year, if teams are willing to risk it on him. Well, what's next, J-Riff?
16: Did you say getting off scotch-free?
0: I don't remember. That was a long time ago.
16: You said he got off scotch-free. You think it's scotch-free?
0: No, it's scot-free, isn't it?
16: It is scot-free. I'm just making sure because knowing you would think it's scotch-free. I mean, okay,
0: both of them kind of make sense, like scotch tape.
16: Neither. Okay, what? Okay. The NFL Australia's experiment has this weird logistical contrast. Both teams have the opportunity to kind of go whenever they want. The 49ers have chosen to go a week early.
0: Hell yeah.
16: The Rams are arriving one day before.
0: Estúpido. look, I do think this was both. I've actually read a lot about this over the last couple of days, trying to justify either side. The Niners are doing it, obviously, to try to get the body clock adjusted. The Niners are treating this like a very, very important game, in large part because of who the Niners play the first couple of weeks of the season versus who the Rams play the first couple of weeks of the season. The Rams are understanding that they're probably going to be 2-0 or 2-1 at the very worst through the first three games of the season. The 49ers are realizing they have an opportunity to start 3-0 because the Niners go Rams, Dolphins, Cardinals. Dolphins, Cardinals feel like pretty easy wins. Rams obviously going to be a very, very tough win. So if you want to set yourself up for success, even if you have a couple of injuries down the line, the 49ers are saying, even if it screws up a couple of our players by going over early, training really hard in Australia, and being more tired on the other end, We're going to take this game against the Rams super, super seriously because they'll have a couple of weeks to recover and we'll still be able to get those two wins. The Rams, on the other hand, have a pretty tricky week two and week three. They play against, I'm pulling it up right now, they go Niners, Giants, tough game, Broncos, very tough game. So the Rams are saying, we're almost going to punt on this week one, understanding that we have pretty tough challenges the next 2 days and would rather be fully healthy and fully rested for those. So the Rams are taking a little bit of a risk and not taking the Australia game quite as seriously as the 49ers because of what's next on both those team schedules. Boom. Science. You got one more for me?
16: I do, but we don't have time.
0: Okay, well, we'll get to it on the other side. We will get to it on the other side. Plus, on the other side, Diana Rossini, Mike Vrabel, you remember all that drama from the offseason? It is back, and there has been findings that have been released. We'll tell you what they are. Coming up next, San Diego Sports 760, live on the iHeartRadio app.
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San Diego State football kicking off the 2026 season on Saturday. They're taking on Portland State at Snapdragon Stadium. Our pregame coverage with J.R. Tolver and myself will get going at 4:30. John Schaefer, Rich Ornberger going to have the call around 6:30 right here on your home for the Aztecs, San Diego Sports 760. Very, very much looking forward to getting back out there to Snapdragon Stadium, taking in an Aztecs game and having some fun on a weekend as college football makes its triumphant return. And that's kind of what I'm talking about. Next Wednesday, the NFL season begins. Next Wednesday, we will forget about all of the silly offseason stuff and not just the 49ers text line, even though I know that's what you're talking about. But yes, including the 49ers, the Jed York story, as bad as it is going to go away because there's going to be football.

0: Athletic was going to suspend her, put her under a huge investigation, and see if any of her reporting did, in fact, help promote Mike Vrabel through the ranks of being an NFL coach or give favorable coverage to his teams. The news is, J. Riff, they found no evidence of that. But she did break pretty much all the team rules that they have over at The Athletic. So she's going to continue to not work for The Athletic. She didn't violate any rules in terms of her actual journalistic coverage, but she did violate the rules of The Athletic for being in a so-called maybe not situationship with Mike Vrabel. I cannot wait to not talk about these stories ever again.
1: We don't have to. I don't really think this is much of a story.
0: It's not, but it is.
1: Why is it a story? She didn't violate any journalistic integrity, but she violated the morality rules of the company, so she got fired. The end.
0: Okay, then let's wash our hands with it. There's more interesting things to talk about.
1: Sorry, I don't mean diminish how you feel about it. There's so much other, like Clippers and Angels, and like I'm just like, who can, like, I look, man, when I worked with Ryan Leaf, we had Diana Rossini on the show and she was great. But you know what, man, she effed up, and this is just what happens. And Vrabel's on the other side of it, and in the league, he didn't violate any morality rules. I guess it's allowed to do what he did, so it's fine. I'm like, that's just how it goes sometimes. Don't mess with your employer's rules, man.
0: And well, now we're gonna hear the same thing from Mike Vrabel every time he gets to the podium from now until forever. I'm really excited about this new opportunity, which seems to be his exact verbiage that he's going with every time.
1: Just sitting there watching Mike Vrabel post game press conferences? How much is he a part of your life that this is gonna affect you so much?
0: I mean, he's at least 1/32nd of my life during the NFL season. Like, yeah, he is a big part of it. So yes, we do get to see a lot of this, and those questions have already been asked, and he says the same thing every time. It's like, I'm really excited for this new opportunity of a new football season, not really worried about the stuff in the past. So I'll take a page out of Mike Vrabel's book, and I won't worry about it either. I'm done with it.
1: That's the page you're going to take out of Mike Vrabel's book?
0: Should I take a different one?
1: Like, I don't know. I don't know if there's many pages you would want to take. I guess he's made millions of dollars, and he's an NFL head coach, so maybe that's not true.
0: He's also hot. Just ask my wife. All right, let's look towards the future here, and the future actually north of here. So the Anaheim Angels have been sold. I saw a new number today, by the way. It was $4 billion yesterday. Now it's $4.5 billion. That's what Barry Bloom of Forbes had to say about the whole thing. And Barry Bloom also reported that a new stadium is going to be going in place of the current Angels Stadium. So it sounds like to me, if I'm reading between the lines, Stan Kroenke is doing something very, very similar to what he did with the Los Angeles Rams, where he bought the land. It sounds like the Angels are on a very good land lease that he now has control over, and he's going to tear down the old Angel Stadium, build a new fancy $2.5 billion stadium. At least now it's $2.5 billion. I think that was what SoFi was supposed to be initially, and that got all the way up to $6 billion. So we'll see how much he ends up spending on it, but also probably develop the land around it. So that's probably the beauty of where the Angels are right now. There's not a whole lot going on around Angel Stadium, so he's going to be able to build a bunch of stuff over there. And Stan Kroenke is ripping a new page out of the same old formula, and he's going to probably make gazillions of dollars with the situation of where the Angels are. Jerry, if it feels like a home run to me for Stan Kroenke, like, this seems smart to me, but I don't know if you've seen the stuff on social media talking about, well, where was Stan Kroenke when the Padres were for sale?
1: Yeah.
0: Have you seen that, too?
1: I have seen it.
0: It's hard to say that there's a better owner in sports over the last decade.
1: He's won with every team that he's owned, and he's also developed it, those teams and the infrastructure, like you just laid out, in a way that has elevated the product and the infrastructure and the experience. Like, this guy, say what you want about his business practices, but he probably is the best owner in sports right now. Like, I don't know who else. Point to another owner that you would want, like, because of his assets and how successful they have been and what he's been able to do with them. It's honestly incredible.
0: In terms of winning, there's nobody better.
1: It is interesting to think about the Padres, this very desirable baseball team in one of the most desirable places to be in the world, in a world city, in a world destination city with the best ballpark in Major League Baseball. And they decided to take a flyer and go by the Angels, which, you know, is in the middle of the concrete jungle of Anaheim, right off of two intersecting freeways. Like, it's a very interesting, from that perspective, it's very interesting. And it makes you wonder. I do agree. I think that there's more infrastructurally that can be done around Angel Stadium, and maybe more that can be done with the city of Anaheim. But I do wonder, like if there was something else or if there is something

0: something else that wasn't in line with Kroenke and the Padres.
1: Well, do you want to get real conspiratorial about it? Because I can.
0: Do it.
1: Now, this is just literally my brain. I know nothing about much that's going on. In fact, the guy who's going to be joining us in a few minutes knows a lot about everything, and so we'll ask Jack all these questions. I know very little. I do know that Stan Kroenke and his company are heavily involved in the Midway Rising project that's going to be taking over where Sports Arena is and whatnot. Supposed to be a ton of residential stuff, all those things. January of this year, I believe, is the last time that somebody official in San Diego talked about it. It was Todd Gloria, and he promised that even though San Diego's budget is what San Diego's budget is, which is always a disaster, that the Midway Rising project will get approved. Stan Kroenke is heavily involved in that. How long, serious question, have we talked about Midway Rising? It's got to be going on in half a decade, 5 years at least, minimum. Probably more than that.
0: Were the first conversations pre-pandemic?
1: I think so.
0: I feel like it's been like 6 years at this point, 6-7 years almost.
1: This is all my brain. You're listening to Ben Fletcher here, and it's not always the most reliable thing in the world. But Stan Kroenke is heavily involved in all of that. So if he's looking at something he's already involved in San Diego and saying, man, this is taking a long time, could that be part of why he wasn't in the conversations when the Padres were for sale? Or the other way to look at it is the Padres went for sale, and he looked at it and was like, oh, man, that'd be kind of fun to own a baseball team. And then he started making inquiries around the league. So there's a couple different ways to look at it. Also, obviously, the Anaheim Angels are much closer to SoFi, where he's doing a ton of business with the Rams. And so maybe that's just a convenience thing. If he wants a baseball team, he wants it across the street from his football team. Maybe that's part of it, too, but I doubt it. So just a nice little conspiracy theory for you on a Tuesday or a Thursday, whatever day of the week it is. You like that one, J-Riff, or no?
0: I do like that one. I think you've solved it. I think you figured it out. I think when Kevin Acey needs to go dive into what happened between the Padres and Kroenke, he should be quoting you as a source.
1: I don't think anything happened with the Padres and Kroenke. I don't think he was interested in it.
0: Well, okay. Well, the city of San Diego. Okay. Well, I guess, sorry, not directly transitive property, right? Because of this thing, this other thing wasn't going to happen. Right. And like, that's a big deal. Like when you are putting off, if what you're saying is true and you know, your city is putting off major players and what could be, you know, an asset to the city and its inhabitants, that is an interesting and tough situation. But I don't know. I also think that, look, whenever baseball teams are bought and elevated, it's better for the sport in general. And so now Kroenke owns the Angels, which have been an abysmal franchise since I was 5 years old. And it, you know, I think that baseball is better. Like I said, if they can help the tide rise and bring all the ships with them, that'd be pretty cool.
1: 858, I agree with Fletch 100%. He saw how long it's taken for Midway Rising and said, I don't want to deal with that. I mean, again, it's a conspiracy theory in my own brain. Who knows if the two are actually connected? Just something I thought about a lot over the last couple of days with Stan Kroenke buying the Angels and obviously not being in on the other team that was for sale not that long ago. Trying to put together pieces in my brain. Speaking of Midway Rising, we'll get an update on that from Jack Cronin coming up next. He's a Kogo newsman, one of the smartest people I interact with on a daily basis. Talk about the hurricane that's supposedly coming to San Diego as well. Remember last time we had a hurricane coming to San Diego? Hurricane Hillary? What'd we get? Like a whole quarter inch of rain? Yeah. Let's see what's happening this weekend. It's San Diego Sports 760 live on the iHeartRadio app.
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0: 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Hold on. Without the beef stick down. The Padres are off today after a 7-3 loss in Cincinnati. That finished up a brutal 1-5 road trip. They blew a 3-0 lead. Casey Mize allowed 4 runs in 4 innings, and Ethan Salas went over 4 in his Major League debut. Arizona's 1-0 win over Philadelphia dropped the Padres half a game out of the final and a wild card spot. Yankees visit Petco Park tomorrow at 6:40. Walker Buehler against SoCal high school phenom and Padres draft pick from 2012, Max Fried. Joe Musgrove's comeback is now in serious doubt after renewed arm soreness. San Diego FC has signed veteran striker Cedric Bakumbu through the rest of the season. And in the NBA, the Clippers were fined $30 million, stripped of 5 first-round picks, and Steve Ballmer was suspended for 1 year for cap circumvention tied to Kawhi Leonard. Run a business and not thinking about radio. 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
1: San Diego Sports 760. We got those Godsmack tickets for you. They're playing with Stone Temple Top Pilots coming up later this month out in Chula Vista. Hang on for the next 7 or 8 minutes. We will give away those tickets here on San Diego Sports 760. Ben Fletcher, got my buddy Jay Riff with me. And Jack Cronin is just joining us fresh off a newscast over on News Radio 600 KOGO. Hi, Jack. How are you?
20: Guys, doing great. Thanks for having me.
1: It's always our pleasure to have you, Jack Cronin. What was big on the newscast you just did? I heard something about a hurricane. Is that happening?
20: There is a hurricane. There is a Category 1 hurricane, Hurricane Marie, off the southern coast of Baja California. 90-mile-per-hour winds, Category 1 storm right now. Going to be a hurricane all through the holiday weekend, but not coming toward us. There was, early in the week, I'd say around Monday, there was talk that one of the paths of this hurricane was headed right for San Diego, like right for Southern California. And then it turned out that most of the other paths, and what they say now is the real path of the storm, is way out in the Pacific West and not at all coming toward us. But there was some talk earlier this week of it coming here. We'll get very, very, very light rain because of it and some high surf, but that's about it.
0: Yeah, it seemed like the early anticipation for the El Nino, this extreme El Nino year that we're entering. What can you tell us about what to expect for that?
20: Well, this is having an impact. I just spoke with Alex Tardy from Weather Echo, which is one of the forecasters here in Southern California. He said that the El Nino temperatures in the Pacific are creating some of these storms. There are, in fact, three hurricanes right now in the Pacific. Lowell, Carina, and Marie are all in the Pacific right now. None of them have come to us. We saw that tropical storm earlier this year that went to the Big Island of Hawaii. So they are creating these storms, but it's not as if the storms this time of year are out of the ordinary. It was just 3 years ago that we had hurricane and then tropical storm Hillary that reached California as a tropical depression. And that was certainly an impact in August of 2023. So it's not out of the ordinary, but it is generating some of these higher storms. So what we always have to do is kind of look and see what the path is. And this particular one is moving away from us. Now, to your point, El Nino, which is just the temperatures of the ocean. That's all it measures, is that there are warmer temperatures in the Pacific. Likely is going to bring us more storms this winter. We don't know that for sure. We don't know where they're going to impact, anywhere from Baja California to the state of Washington. But it usually brings more rain, more storms to California and Southern California. So we'll have to kind of wait and see.
1: All right, Jack, it feels like once every couple of months, my Instagram feed, my Twitter feed starts getting flooded with something about San Diego or Midway Rising, excuse me. And it seems like over the last couple of days that started again. Is that because there's something new on Gavin Newsom's desk involving Midway Rising? Does something need to get approved here before any next steps? Are there any next steps for Midway Rising? Is that something that'll ever happen here in San Diego?
20: I think it is going to happen. I think to your point, there are many next steps here. And yes, I think that's the reason why you're seeing more of that, is that there were two bills that passed the California legislature, both the state assembly and state senate, and are now on the governor's desk. He has until the end of this month to potentially sign them. I haven't seen anything that says he won't, so I would anticipate that he does, but he does have until the end of September to make a decision. And what those two bills do is they bypass some of the California environmental reviews and say that the work that's currently being done is okay, we're good to go, and it doesn't allow any of those lawsuits to happen over strictly environmental grounds. So that is a big step toward pushing it forward. As we know from our years of stadium renderings and talk, that CEQA and California environmental reviews are very powerful, and so by bypassing them is a big step forward for Midway Rising. It is still going forward despite the courts twice overturning the people's vote of raising the height limit in the Midway District, so that height limit is still in place. However, based on state rules that involve affordable housing developments, you can bypass local zoning rules. And so that is moving forward on that front, meaning the affordable housing front, as well as the environmental review, which is being bypassed. So, yeah, I think there are several steps that have been taken to move forward. It is by no means done. The city still has to sign off on the agreement, and then we'll see what happens. But these are big steps forward, assuming the governor signs it. And then the news that Stan Kroenke is buying the Angels this week, the owner of the Rams, I think just brings back renewed focus here, because the Kroenke group is the one that's running the Midway Rising development. And so that just adds another layer of newsworthiness when something like the Angels sale goes through.
0: Yeah, so I guess that comes on the heels right of the Padres sale. So do you think that the Kroenke group felt that the Angels were a better investment for the group's interest, and that maybe San Diego wasn't necessarily on their radar? Do you think that there's been some tidings with the city, you know, and Midway Rising that maybe wasn't parallel to their baseball acquisition aspirations? Like, it is interesting to see that the Angels and the valuation that they sold for, based on the franchise and their success, it sort of is where they were with this ownership group versus what happened with the Padres and their ownership situation.
20: Yeah, all great. That's a great set of questions, because Well, first, the Kroenkes have the ties to L.A. with the Rams. They also have all the ties in the Denver area with their basketball, hockey, and Major League Soccer franchises. So they have the kind of the two pods, right? Their business groups are really in L.A. And Denver. Of course, he owns Arsenal. So, and the valuation of the Angels sale was at $4 billion, where the Padres is at $3.9 billion. So I guess I'll ask my own set of questions here, and maybe it'll help answer it. But, you know, do we think that the closeness of the Orange County market to the greater L.A. market puts a slightly higher premium on the Angels than the Padres? Probably, I guess. The Padres are certainly more successful franchise in terms of on-field product, and I would argue more successful in the other ways of monetizing things, the stadium, the experience, like the tourism factor of it, the attendance number, to me was always the big driver of the Padres sale price, because that was revenue, and it was revenue times whatever it was, you know, revenue times five or whatever it was that generated the valuation. So I think the Padres were in a great position given what they built off the field and then all the success on the field. I would say the other part of it is that the land deal, from some of the stuff I've been reading in Anaheim, was much more favorable than the land deal here. It's a shared deal between the city and the Padres for Petco Park, even as great as Petco is. Whereas in Anaheim, I think you're owning a lot of real estate or have the chance to own a lot of real estate in Anaheim, and the lease deal there is really favorable to the franchise. So I think that too probably factored into the sale there in terms of, in addition to the geography.
1: It's kind of fun going down the conspiracy theory lanes, though. You know what I mean? Like, Stan Kroenke undoubtedly is the most successful owner of the last decade, I would say, in sports when it comes to winning and just winning. And so it's some bit of what could have been here. Or if Midway Rising goes as well as everyone thinks it goes, could there be something new coming there? And so it's a fun little conspiracy game that I'll be playing forever, probably, here in San Diego, Jack. All right, finally, the Padres, man. It was a frustrating road trip for sure, winning just one game against the Rays and the Reds. But then yesterday, I don't know if you saw the news, Joe Musgrove looks like they're quote-unquote pumping the brakes on him again. I mean, just opinion-based, do you think he's going to be able to throw this year?
20: I really, you never know. And the most important thing are people's health. Like, this is his livelihood and his health, even beyond whenever he's done playing. So we hope that Joe, who's been a great ambassador for the region and the team, is okay. And yes, I hope he pitches this year, but you never know. Like, you just never know with these things. And I think in today's world, medicine, the advancements in surgery and medicine have gotten so good that we expect things. Like, I'm looking at all these NFL rosters, and there are guys, you know, who have ACLs and all kinds of other injuries, who are like Achilles and all these things. You're like, wow, how is that guy back on the field already? And it's just that better medicine and rehab and nutrition and all these things are just different than they were 20 years ago. But I think it lulls us into a false sense of like a timeline,
1: right,
20: where we think all these guys are going to be back in 8 months and it's going to be great. And you're like, it's not, it isn't that simple. It was never that case until recently. And so you have to be cautious and responsible with injuries like this. So hopefully he is back. And it just comes at a time where, you know, we're at Labor Day now, and it's the period of the Major League Baseball season that always sneaks up on you, because you go through the slog of summer with 162 games, and all of a sudden you wake up and today there's only 22 games left. And you're like, whoa. You know, there's only 3 weeks left in the regular season, and the Padres are fighting for a wild card, and you're like, it ramps up the pressure. But you first and foremost have to make sure that health is the key.
0: Jack, the Toreros open up their 2026 campaign on Saturday against number 6 UC Davis. What can you tell us as you look forward to this new season here with USD?
20: Toreros, again, picked to win the Pioneer Football League the last 2 years. They have lost out on a playoff spot and a conference championship by a combined 6 points and 0 seconds on the clock. Two last-second game-winning field goals by their opponent have kept them out of the playoffs the last 2 years, each of the last 2 years. So a combined 6 points and 0 seconds on the clock are what's standing between the Toreros going for a three-peat this year and them looking for their first playoff berth under Brandon Moore and the Toreros here in the Pioneer Football League. So it'll be a fun opener. It's a night game, which is always great at Torero Stadium, 7 o'clock Saturday night. Night game. It's going to be an awesome atmosphere there at Torero Stadium. Elevated temperatures during the day means it's going to be a warmer night at Torero Stadium, so you don't have any of that. We'll see what the marine layer does, but boy, it's going to be awesome at Torero Stadium against a ranked team, the number 6 team in the nation, UC Davis, coming to town to face off against the Toreros. So it should should be an awesome atmosphere Saturday night.
1: And no hurricane.
20: No hurricane, exactly what I'm saying. So, like,
1: no hurricane.
20: If we even get rain, it's going to be like a quarter inch between 3 days, so we're fine.
1: All right, Jack, finally, last thing for you. We need a caller number. We're giving away some Godsmack tickets. They're playing with the Stone Temple Pilots, North Island Credit Union Amphitheater on Tuesday, September 15th. What caller number should get these tickets, Jack Cronin, we ask you?
20: Okay, it's not going to be caller 760, so let's go with caller 7. Caller 7.
1: Caller number 7. You're getting the ticket. 7, or what's our phone number? 877-767-4760. Call that right now. Caller number 7, you're going to the show. Jack Cronin, thank you very much, my friend. Appreciate you.
20: Fellas, great to talk to you. Thank you.
1: As always. Thanks, Jack Cronin, Kogo News, also the play-by-play voice for the USD Toreros. Always fun catching up with Jack. All right, coming up next, a bombshell on Kylie Kelce's podcast. Like, is that the fourth most famous Kelce at this point? Because you got Jason, Travis, and Taylor, and now Kylie Kelce's podcast with an absolute bombshell. We'll tell you what it was coming up next.
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1: 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Now, J-Riff, who's here with me, Ben Fletcher with you. J-Riff, I saw one TalkBack Mic question that you sent me that we cannot do. Do you have a different one in your mind that you would like to do for today?
0: Is there a world where we could do that? We really can't do that.
1: I don't think so, man. The
0: problem is the responses we'll get.
1: Yeah, you want to make people vomit in their lunch? You want to, like, that's the worst thing you've ever texted
0: me. No. The problem, that is not the worst thing I've ever texted you, first
1: of all. You're
0: right,
1: some of those pictures, woof.
0: Yeah, of course. Some of those after gym selfies I send you. No. Okay, I do have another one. Oh, man, if we were just like on stream only, I think I would still go. Because here's the thing. We would get some insane responses, and it would be so funny.
1: Sorry,
0: it would be so funny.
1: I'll tell people what it was. No, we're not doing it, though.
0: No. Let's just go with the real one. Let's not even do it.
1: Okay.
0: Let's just go with the real one.
1: Hold on to it for a couple seconds. We'll tell you what it is coming up in just a little bit. And that is your way to win a pair of tickets to go see San Diego State in their opener of the season. They're taking on Portland State 6:30 this Saturday night. Snapdragon Stadium. Should be a beautiful night. Cannot wait for that. Of course, 760, we're your home for Aztecs football here in San Diego. Before we get to the talkback question of the day, Kylie Kelce, Jason Kelce's wife, has a podcast. I'm not going to lie, I've never listened to a second of this podcast. However, I do see clips and clips on Instagram. She got one of the greatest actresses to ever walk the face of the earth, Sandra Bullock, on the podcast this week. And Sandra Bullock detailed a story of a time she was visited by aliens, extraterrestrials, non-human species that flew down and, I don't want to say exposed themselves to her, but allowed them to be seen by her on a beach somewhere, and Sandy Bullock has seen a UFO. Aliens are real. If Sandy says it, I got no problem going with
0: it. Maybe gravity was actually based on it. Maybe like when she did gravity, would like that was like legit.
1: Yeah, but I don't think there was any aliens.
0: Maybe it went to her head. There was not aliens in gravity, but maybe like all that spinning and stuff kind of, you know, who's the other recently? Was it an athlete or was it an art? Like
1: Baker Mayfield's talked about it. Baker Mayfield.
0: No, but there was somebody famous like in 2 or 3 weeks. Remember, people got really concerned because he said that he had been visited by aliens.
1: Oh, no, that was James Franco. Well, maybe even AI James Franco.
0: No, it was
1: online.
0: James Franco. You're right, James Franco.
1: Yeah, but I don't even know if that was actually James Franco. Like, that was just weird. It was like him posting TikTok videos, and then he finally showed the video of what he was teasing for like 3 weeks. And it was very clearly one of his buddies in an alien costume going onto his Ring doorbell camera. Like, it was nothing. But he did look concerned if it was actually James Franco. But the Sandra Bullock thing is real. She's starting to make the podcast tour, and she's talking about it. I don't know.
0: Is she specifically making the podcast tour to talk about this story, or is she doing other? Like, is this her shtick?
1: Truthfully, I have no idea. I saw 1 60-second clip.
0: Let us know if you've been visited by an alien, 70470, first word of the text team, TEM. Let us know your story.
1: I have been a believer my entire life. I want so desperately to see something that can put some foundation into my belief.
0: The truth is you probably have and have no idea that you've seen it.
1: I think so too, man.
0: How I feel.
1: I saw Starlink one time, and I was actually like wasted at a wedding. And my buddy Trevor and I were out back taking a leak, if I'm being completely honest.
0: Crossing streams?
1: No. We were just out. It was a barn wedding, so we were out in the way back. And we were looking up at the sky, and literally, world was ending, dude. Like, all these lights start coming all over the place. And I'm like, oh, my God, this is it. This is it. This is the alien invasion. We saw this in Independence Day with Will Smith. This is the moment that it all happens. And then I found out, because my buddy Hunter was right behind us, he said, no, that's Starlink. And so I guess it's just that's how they look. But Sandy Bullock says it, so I believe it. And I want it to happen to me so badly. Or I just want to hang out with Sandra Bullock. I don't really know. Jareth, what's the question for the talkback, Mike?
0: Would you rather have free food for the rest of your life or free flights for the rest of your life?
1: Free food.
0: That's the obvious answer for you. We all knew that.
1: Okay, that's a fat joke. We don't do those here.
0: That was not a fat joke.
1: We don't body shame between noon and two.
0: Hold on. It had nothing to do with you and your gluttonous habits and everything to do
1: gluttonous
0: with the fact
1: habits.
0: That you are a keen enjoyer of the foodie experience. And I don't want to deprive that from you. And we all know that. Everybody here knows that. So it had nothing to do with your weight. And nothing to do with your round figure and everything to do with the fact that you are a foodie and that you deserve to be exposed to the best foods in the world for free, I guess. I don't know, in this context.
1: I am, like, wildly hurt by all of these accusations. But, yes, I do like to enjoy a night out on food. My wife and I love trying new places. I went to a omakase-style sushi place earlier this week.
0: Those are pricey, man.
1: Tell you, not really for me. It's
0: like Chef's Choice?
1: That money's better spent on other people.
0: What'd they serve you? What was the weirdest thing you got served?
1: You know what? I didn't not like most of it because I douse everything in soy sauce and wasabi. So.
0: Oh, you're so American. He's the guy who orders rice and his chops are sticking straight out of the rice and it's covered, just drenched in soy sauce.
1: No. I lightly dip the raw tuna or raw albacore
0: Stop quoting the little Instagram videos that tell you how to eat sushi.
1: The wasabi and soy sauce, and then I put it back. I drape it over the rice, and then I eat the whole thing in one bite. What I'm saying, it's wasted on me. It tastes good. Like, I'm fine with it. But it's not very much food, and it's a lot of money. That's my problem with it. So, free food for life. You take me to a steakhouse, I don't have to pay the bill at the end of the night. Like, hell.
0: Wait, you guys went to Sugarfish, didn't you?
1: That's exactly right.
0: That's like half omakase. It is omakase because they have set menu, but it's called omakase. No, but you know what's coming. If you go to omakase, like a real omakase, and by the way, I love Sugarfish and I love
1: Bougie enough for J-Riff.
0: No, but if you go to real omakase, you sit down, they just serve you. You don't even know what's coming on. You don't order, like, you just sit there and they serve you food.
1: Well, I'll be honest, it's not really for me. It's for some people. My wife loves it. She thinks it's the coolest place in the world. Not for me.
0: Katsuya, that's his other one. Katsuya.
1: I went to Sugarfish.
0: Yeah, the same. I think he passed away like a month ago.
1: Omakase.
0: Chef Nozawa.
1: I think the reason that the food's so expensive there is because people like to say the word and the word sounds fancy, omakase. And it is a cool word to say, but it's really just raw fish on top of a little tiny thing of rice. Like, no chance it costs as much as you're paying for it. And it's not very much food. I wanted a burger on the way home. All right, but yeah, free food for life. How often are you actually buying flights anyways? And once you buy a couple of flights, you get credit
0: Too
1: card
0: often.
1: Points and you can buy more flights.
0: Too
1: like,
0: often.
1: It's really not, the flight thing isn't that much of a crazy thing to me. Food, though, my wife and I eat out all the time. So I would need that for free. Let's see, 615, talking about our little conspiracy theory we debuted earlier in the hour, says another possibility is that Stan Kroenke didn't want to underestimate the animosity between the Los Angeles fans and the San Diego fans. Having a stake in both cities could undermine both teams' bottom lines. Now, a serious question I would have is, do San Diego fans have that much animosity towards the Los Angeles Rams? Because I don't really think they do. The Rams the Rams are just kind of there. Like, I get it. There's a little shared brotherhood.
0: There's a lot of Rams fans in San Diego.
1: There are tons of them. But, like, the San Diego Chargers obviously left and became the Los Angeles Chargers. The St. Louis Rams, which were previously the Los Angeles Rams, left St. Louis and became the Los Angeles Rams. So I guess if there's some animosity there because they did what the Chargers did, I can kind of see it from that perspective. But outside of that, I don't think anybody in San Diego really holds any sort of ill will towards the Rams. In fact, if you were looking to latch onto a team after the Chargers left, the Rams were probably a pretty good option for you, especially as they were getting going. All right, we're going to take a break here. We have those San Diego State tickets for you in hour number two. Coach Quintero will also be here in hour number two to talk some Padres with us. And we haven't even discussed the playoff race so far today. We'll get into that a little bit on the other side, because I was having a Twitter conversation with one of our listeners yesterday. Something we said on air yesterday has come to life just in 24 hours, so congratulations us. We'll kind of unveil that for you in relation to the Padres coming up next. It's San Diego Sports 760. 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
0: 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Padres off today. Suffered a 7-3 loss in Cincinnati yesterday. Brutal 1-5 road trip has them taking on the Yankees tomorrow. It's going to be Walker Buehler against Max Fried. Joe Musgrove's comeback is now in serious doubt after renewed arm soreness. San Diego FC has signed veteran striker Cedric Okungbu through the rest of the season. And in the NBA, the Clippers were fined $30 million and stripped 5 first-round picks for circumventing the salary cap tied to Kawhi Leonard. We're out of business and not thinking about radio. 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
1: Hour number two. What's happening, everybody? Ben Fletcher, got my buddy Jay Riff with me for the next hour as we rip through some of the best San Diego sports talk topics on the planet. So just keep it tuned here on 760. We got what you need. Hey, we're going to get into the Padres here a couple times this hour. Coach Quintero is going to be joining us at 1:30. I want to talk some Padres here because something that we talked about quite a bit yesterday has come to life. Now, J-Riff and I have kind of joked over the last couple of weeks, although behind that joke is a little bit of truth and sincerity, that the only reason the Diamondbacks are even in the conversation of a playoff spot is because the Padres have allowed them to remain in a conversation for a playoff spot. Well, the Diamondbacks jumped over the Padres yesterday. And don't look too far behind you, because the Miami Marlins, who were just like 7 games back 2 weeks ago, are all of a sudden 2.5 back of the Padres. Maybe even less. I don't know. I haven't looked at the standings yet today. I think they
0: two and a half
1: yesterday. 2.5? 2.5 back of the Diamondbacks.
0: And by the way,
1: back of the Padres, 2.5 back of the Diamondbacks.
0: Really quickly, like this is the whole joke, right, that you and I have been talking about. St. Louis walked off yesterday on the Dodgers. St. Louis is 3 games back of the Padres. Like, the we're looking down at the list now, we're like, oh, the Marlins they're kind of skipping along and coming on back. By the way, St. Louis is also kind of getting hot right now. Like, this is not a good situation at all, man.
1: Yeah, it's everything is getting more crowded again. We thought that the Padres had put some space because the Padres had put some space between them and the rest of the National League, and that space is gone.
0: Fletch, one.
1: Yes, Jamie.
0: You're gonna make me lose my train of thought. Thank you for that. That's the when I go to sleep, that's what I hear in my head.
1: Yes, Jamie.
0: But it's like different phrases in that tone from you. I don't know if it's comforting or scary. It's really twisted.
1: Somewhere in the middle. What were you going to say? You were very dramatic.
0: I don't even remember.
1: Fletch.
0: Well, Fletch. Welcome to, yes. See, now we're enabling my ADHD. Oh, come on, man. Oh, no, I remember. Okay, the margin of error. Okay, Samad Taylor, his glove. Okay,
1: yes.
0: The ball was in the glove and they were in the playoffs. The ball pops out of the glove, the home run goes over the wall, and they're out of the playoffs. That's literally the difference.
1: It's such a good point. How about yesterday? Fernando Tatis Jr. takes his eye off the ball for a second. Manny Machado puts it on the dot. On the dot. Double play, done, inning over. Fernando Tatis Jr. misses it. Takes his eye off the ball, goes into right field. The Reds end up scoring a couple more runs. Yeah, it's little things, and I don't want to be having that conversation a month from now when the season's over, looking back on all the little things that you could have done to make things easier on yourselves. Like, the Padres should be coasting right now. That's the thing, man. They should be coasting right now, and they're not. And they're not because they keep losing series to teams they should be beating. The Pirates, the Mets, the Reds, those series are gonna come back to bite you in the ass unless you start taking them more seriously. And unfortunately, like, there's not that many of those series left. Right? Like, the rest of the teams you're playing are pretty damn good baseball teams.
0: Yep.
1: Starts with the Yankees tomorrow. So it's a tricky situation. Marlins are on your schedule coming up soon also. You think they're not going to be up for that series? Like, it's wild to me in the series where the team the Padres are playing against are playing for nothing. They look more organized and more ready to go than the Padres, who are playing for everything. Like, I don't know. Does the fan base, like, seriously, does every game feel more important for the fan base or more important for the players? Because it seems one way to me, and it's the opposite way it should. You know what I mean? It seems like the fan base is living and dying on every pitch. I don't know if the Padres necessarily are. So it's frustrating.
0: Wait, you don't think that playing Ethan Salas and Johnny Brito show that they're trying to win right now?
1: I could go on for hours about
0: come
1: that.
0: Come on.
1: Riff, but I'm
0: that's
1: not
0: a winning
1: going.
0: Lineup, though, Fletch.
1: Look, everyone's excited about Ethan Salas. I'm excited about Ethan Salas. I am. I swear to God, I am. Why are you playing him yesterday? Like, seriously. Seriously. Do you actually think he's your best option to help you win right now? The answer is probably not. Johnny Brito, same thing. Do you actually think he's the best option to help you win right now? The answer is no.
0: The time for development is over.
1: It's freaking September 3rd, man.
0: I know.
1: There's 20-something. There's like less than 25 games left in the year.
0: We went from like, wow, AJ Preller and Craig Stammen have saved their jobs. Look at this new ownership and the energy they bring. And it has like... you cannot find an avalanche faster than what has gone
1: to and
0: on emotionally. Yeah, emotionally. It is unbelievable what's gone. Like,
1: all right, now they're going to go sweep the Yankees.
0: Year.
1: Watch. I guarantee you, they're going to sweep the Yankees.
0: And then they'll go lose to Colorado.
1: Yes, exactly. That's what's going to happen. They're going to sweep the Yankees, and they're going to lose 2 of 3 to Colorado, lose 2 of 3 to San Francisco. Oh, my God. Let's get to the big three of hour number two. Coach Quintero is going to join us in this little fun talk we're having about the Padres in about 20 minutes. So stay tuned for that. J-Riff, remind everybody the talkback question of the day.
0: The talkback question is, would you rather have free food for the rest of your life or free flights for the rest of your life?
1: No, that is a good question. There's a lot of different ways to branch off from that. What about free food on a free flight?
0: That's what I'm saying. Like, you could really double up, man. You're not going to get a free flight from free food.
1: Is it just coach, or are we assuming, like, it's private?
0: Oh, good question. Because
1: I've never flown private in my life. I'd like
0: Let's call it public. Let's call it, like, the Legacy Airlines, not private, not JSX, but you can fly first class.
1: Okay, so first class included.
0: All classes included, but it is that you're flying Legacy carriers. You're not flying a private airplane.
1: Legacy carrier. What is that? Does that just mean like it's
0: American Delta? No, Legacy carriers are like American, Delta, United, those guys.
1: Okay.
0: And then all of the big, all of the the ones in Europe and all those guys.
1: All right. Well, let us know on the talk back, Mike. You can win a pair of tickets to go see San Diego State, Portland State this weekend. Big three, hour two. Let's go.
2: Your lunch break is here.
3: Ready to go back to the office and knock the socks off your friends?
2: I mean, coworkers.
3: It's time for the top stories of the day. The Big Three.
4: Here's G Reef.
1: Where are we going?
0: Can you do a whole show in that voice?
1: Not easily, but every time you start yelling, Fletch, Fletch, Fletch, I promise you it's going to be, here's G Reef.
0: And, well, I didn't just do it, and you still did it. San Diego FC made a very interesting move in the waning moments of the transfer window here. They've gone on. They've signed a striker, 35-year-old Congo international. Yeah. His name is Cedric Bakumbu. He's going to be with the club for this year, but there is a future club option. He has 191 goals in 492 career appearances, and he's gone 15 goals in 74 appearances with Real Betis. And if you know anything about club soccer in Europe, that is a pretty good situation and a good number to be associated with. So this is a very interesting, unusual signing, but something that I think it helped perpetuate that offense here for San Diego FC.
1: Well, let's talk about Cedric coming over as a striker. Now, I know not everyone takes me super seriously when I talk soccer, but I do know some things. So let me just try to rip this out there. Chucky Lozano left a void with SDFC. I agree with the team that it was a good idea to move on from him, and now he's doing his thing for LA Galaxy. How'd that go? 3-1. But now that you look at SDFC, there is a void in terms of a like certified goal-scoring badass. You have Anders Dreyer, that's one. Amal Pellegrino, it seems like every time he comes off the bench, he immediately just scores a goal. But you are missing a running mate for Anders Dreyer, and they tried doing it with the guy from Tunisia. What's his name, J-Riff?
0: Elias Achery.
1: That's the one. They tried bringing him in. I don't know that it's bore fruit yet, but it probably will. So bringing in Cedric is just bringing you another option to maybe have another goal scorer. How about that? Soccer knowledge. What up?
0: The youngest college football coach has been fired after one game.
1: What?
0: 30-year-old Chris McCullough, who was hired.
1: That's crazy.
0: He was hired by Gardner Webb, which is an FCS program that plays Division I football. That's a Division I university. He was dismissed after a suspension tied to unspecified off-the-field investigations. Ooh. His entire Gardner Webb tenure consisted of a 35-17 loss to Austin Peay. It is the shortest tenure ever from a head coach under the age of 32, because nobody has ever coached under 32 at the Division I level before. Not sure what he could have done to have deserve this, but it could probably be pretty bad, man.
1: The age gap isn't that significant, you know what I'm saying?
0: Between who?
1: To him and the students.
0: Mm-hmm.
1: Not trying to draw lines going that don't exist. I'm just
0: there
1: saying.
0: There are older students than him.
1: Probably. Definitely. So, that sucks. Sorry to hear that, dude. What's the school name?
0: Gardner Webb.
1: Have you heard of them?
0: Of course.
1: Have I heard of them?
0: I'm trying to think if there's a sport they've been
1: like. Was there a March Madness run or something?
0: No, they're not. They haven't. You know what? They have had a March Madness run, but it's been a while. They're in North Carolina. I think they're in the SoCon.
1: Can't
0: say I'm
1: familiar.
0: Those conferences, right?
1: Bummer for the guy. Unless he deserved it, then good. He'd go to jail. What's next?
0: What was next? Oh, the U.S. Open. It supplied results, anger, birds, and boyfriend merchandise. The Carlos Alcaraz recovered from losing the first set. And then Aryna Sabalenka won 6-1, 6-1, and then bristled a question suggesting she had been partying. Jesse Pegula, Ben Shelton,
1: Jessica
0: Francis
1: Pegula.
0: Tiafoe.
1: Say her name correctly.
0: Well, I said Jessica Pegula.
1: You said Jesse.
0: Well, she and I know each other. We know each other like that. We're on those terms. And Emma Navarro advanced. So then two birds landed on the net during Daniil Medvedev's match, forcing a replay, while Trinity Rodman attended Shelton's match in an I Love My Boyfriend shirt. All the festivities at the U.S. If you're not going to watch U.S. Open for the tennis, at least watch it for the storyline.
1: Trinity Rodman is who I would like to talk about. How in the world did Dennis Rodman father a drop-dead gorgeous daughter? Like, we've all seen Dennis Rodman.
0: Well, hold on.
1: The two do not equate.
0: Hold on. This woman is beautiful. Dennis Rodman looks the way that he does because Dennis Rodman chooses this. He's not naturally an ugly dude.
1: I mean, he's not naturally a good-looking dude.
0: Okay, but the woman who is Trinity Rodman's mother is also a very good-looking person, and it takes two to tango.
1: Trinity Rodman's one of the most famous people in the world right now because of her appearance at the U.S. Open.
0: And you know what?
1: Who's her boyfriend? Like, who is that shirt for?
0: Ben Shelton.
1: Oh, San Diego kid, right?
0: Yeah, the super tall dude.
1: Good for him.
0: I hear you typing. You're Googling, huh?
1: I'm trying to make sure he's the San Diego guy.
0: He's Googling. I don't know if he's San Diego, but I know he's super tall. I think is he not from Florida?
1: I don't know.
0: He's not from San Diego.
1: No, but there is a San Diego kid, and now I'm forgetting what his name is, and he's in the U.S. Open. Sorry about that. All right.
0: You know, can I tell you something crazy that I learned?
1: Please do.
0: Okay, so I went to high school. Do you know who Jordan Woods is?
1: Yeah.
0: He just married Karl Anthony Towns and his best friend with Kylie Jenner.
1: Yep.
0: I went to high school. She was in like my high school friend group. And I didn't put two and two together until like yesterday.
1: Cool, dude. I went to the same high school Doug Fister went to. Sweet.
0: No, that's dude. Like, well, this girl was quite like, it was, we're just talking about like,
1: are we name dropping people who went to our high school?
0: No, because of Trinity Rodman and Blake Shelton. I'm like, that's such a crazy pairing. And I'm like, wait a second.
1: Blake Shelton's
0: like,
1: a country singer. You're not even talking about the same people anymore.
0: Ben Shelton. I'm like, that's such a crazy pairing. And then I was like, is it more crazy? And then I was like, holy crap, this other thing. And then, yeah, now we're here. Bye. Let's go to break.
1: My brother played against Brooke and Robin Lopez when he was in high school.
0: He probably played pretty well, too, in that game, is my guess. Your brother probably put up some points.
1: No, they blocked everything. All right, San Diego Sports 760. Quintero coming up in 15 minutes, but coming up next to the NFL we go. We are a week away, actually less than a week away from the first game of the season. 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

0: 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You could win a pair of tickets to go see San Diego State kick off their 2026 season. Jay Riff, right before we got back on air, you asked me a question, and I think it's a good one. Go ahead, let it rip.
1: What are your thoughts on the NFL opener being on Wednesday night?
0: I don't love it, if I'm being completely honest. It feels like Thursday night should be the day. I do have a theory of why it's on a Wednesday night, if you would like to hear that.
1: I'd love to.
0: I think that the NFL thought that the Rams were going to win the Super Bowl last year, and so I think that they had already pitched Australia to have the Rams as the opener of the season on Thursday, and Australia was into it and said yes. And then when the Seahawks ended up winning the Super Bowl winning team has to host the opening night game, so they decided, you know what, we'll just throw them on Wednesday the day before, hosting the New England Patriots, the team they played in the Super Bowl, the team that has all the offseason drama with Mike Vrabel and Diana Rossini. But the Australia was already promised the Rams, so they paired them with the 49ers, which is actually the game they would have liked to have to open up the season, and instead they got the Seahawks to open up the regular season against the Patriots, which is a little underwhelming game compared to what the Niners and Rams is going to be the very next day in Australia.
1: Whew. Not bad.
0: You like that one?
1: Yeah, you sold me on it.
0: I've been working on that one for a while, but it makes sense to me. It makes so much sense that I think that's exactly what happened. And Roger Goodell, not that it's anything scandalous, it just makes sense. And so that's what is going on. All right, it is. And so I think they thought they were opening up the season in Australia with the Rams, and they were probably going to put the 49ers there because that's the Rams' biggest rival. And when that didn't work out, they said, oh, we have to open up the season the day before with the Seahawks hosting the Patriots. Fun. Speaking of the NFL, Cam Scataboo was one of the most exciting players in the NFL last year before he got hurt. He was a rookie running back for the New York Giants, had a horrific ankle injury. He was on a podcast yesterday and said he thought about retiring after that injury. Thought about the fact that this is going to, the way he plays, the style of football he runs with is just violent, is what it is. And so those injuries probably aren't going to be just sustained to that 1 year, but he might open himself up to some more of those. I'd say, thankfully for football fans, Cam Scataboo didn't retire. But could you imagine a year one, all the popularity, all the excitement around a running back who was kind of taking over and elevating the hopes and the dreams of the New York Giants football fan base after year one and one injury? Could you imagine somebody retiring like that? I mean, it wouldn't be the level of the Andrew Luck retirement. Andrew Luck literally had the hopes of a city on his back, and the Colts finally put together an offensive line, and everyone thought this was the Super Bowl year for the Andrew Luck era of the Colts when he retired. But the Cam Scataboo thing, he's part of a trio of really young players with New York that have the fan base excited for the first time since a guy named Eli was throwing a football for him. And they got a new head coach in. If Cam Scataboo retired, that would be a big, big problem for the team. It also makes me think about his headspace into the future. Like, are we going to see Cam Scataboo for the next 5 years? I don't know that we will. So kind of a wild admission from a guy entering into year two, looking fully healthy, looks fantastic, ready to go for the season, that just a few months ago he was considering retirement after 1 year of football. Is a wild,
1: well,
0: wild
1: I
0: thing.
1: I think that the thing that, you know, look, none of us know what it's like to be in that space, right? Where you get to the dream, you get to that point, and now you're living it, and then all of a sudden this thing happens. And by the way, you're right, like there's weight on him because he carries this popularity and sort of this optimism, this charismatic optimism for the future of the team, right? And I think it's really hard. Like, I think that I would be depressed if I went through an injury that potentially could set back my future, right? And all of those other things were parlayed with that. So I would understand in those moments why he would feel that way. Because like you have to consider what your future, and you're probably so sad and feeling set back. But he was able to overcome that, right? And I think that that, to me, shows his mentality. Like, he went through something really hard. And I think that any of us would feel pretty down in that situation. And he was able to overcome that. And now he's healthy and he's going to come back. And if he has a big year, man, like, for me, I agree with your takeaway. But I also would say that the devil's advocate is that he actually kind of, at least for now, has overcome that. And maybe that speaks to his mental fortitude and his mental strength, that he's able to, like, through adversity, battle through those thoughts and those moments to be able to be successful.
0: All right, finally, Michael Wilson with the Arizona Cardinals. And Cardinals fans, if we have any of them listening right now, which I'm not sure we do, close your ears. Michael Wilson is a very good wide receiver. I'm emphasizing that word good because I don't think he's necessarily great. But he's on the Arizona Cardinals, who obviously have a ton of issues with the organization right now.

0: mainly they don't really have a defense. They don't really have a quarterback. They have one wide receiver who's been a bit of a disappointment since he was drafted in Marvin Harrison Jr. And they have Michael Wilson, who I think has probably overperformed since getting to the Arizona Cardinals. 1,000-yard receiver last year, just signed a 3-year, $75 million deal with the Arizona Cardinals. Cardinals, fix other things before you start paying and overpaying for medium wide receivers. I don't really get it, man. I think Michael Wilson's good. I would have him on my fantasy team. He's not $75 million good, not for a wide receiver, especially when your team, like if the Cardinals were ready to go, they had the quarterback, the offensive line, the defense in place. I understand paying a number two receiver $75 million. But right now, it's like you're paying for a Lamborghini you don't even get to drive. So I don't really get it. I think the Cardinals have had a bizarre offseason with year one with Mike LaFleur. I like Jeremiah Love. I think he's going to be a really good NFL player. But it seems like the Cardinals just have so much more to figure out before going to pay a guy like Michael Wilson. $75 million is crazy to me. Coach Quintero is going to be joining us on the other side. Talk some Padres with the coach coming up next. San Diego Sports 760 live on the iHeartRadio app.
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17: 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Padres off today. suffering a 1-5 road trip capped with a 7-3 loss in Cincinnati. Arizona's 1-0 win over Philadelphia dropped the Padres half a game out of the final NL wild card spot. Yankees visit Petco Park tomorrow, 6:40. Walker Buehler against SoCal high school phenom and 2012 Padres draftee Max Fried. Joe Musgrove's comeback is now in serious doubt after renewed arm soreness. San Diego FC signed veteran striker Cedric Okoumou through the rest of the season. And in the NBA, the Clippers were fined $30 million, stripped of 5 first-round picks. And Steve Ballmer was suspended 1 year for cap circumvention tied to Kawhi Leonard. Run a business and not thinking about radio. 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
0: Taylor Fritz is the San Diegan. I apologize. That name was escaping me earlier. Taylor Fritz is the San Diegan competing in the U.S. Open, and we're wishing him the best of luck as he keeps going. I know he's won in his first round. I think he plays again today. So good luck to Taylor Fritz. We got Coach Quintero on the line. We're going to talk some pods with the coach. Coach, how the heck are you? Thank you for making some time, as always.
18: Oh, I'm doing well today, guys. Been out and about. The weather's obviously cooled down. A little breeze today. It's a beautiful Thursday in America's finest city.
0: Right in time for college football to make its way back to San Diego. The weather is cooperating, thank goodness. Coach, let's start off with the Padres. Look, frustrating road trip for sure. Frustrating news about Joe Musgrove. They get back tomorrow against the Yankees. But it just feels like the roller coaster of this season isn't letting us take a break. Man, you have the trade deadline. They're really, really good. And now it feels like they're right back into some old habits, playing some sloppy ball and allowing a couple of teams in the Cardinals and the Marlins to get right back into the playoff race, which they probably have no reason to belong in.
18: Well, the Cardinals, they've taken down the Dodgers each of the last two nights. I mean, they beat them up pretty good early in the week, Tuesday night, 13-8. And last night, they were down early 3-0, then 5-2, and they ended up winning that ballgame 8-6, and they got them again tonight. So the Cardinals are playing pretty good baseball right now. Padres, you know, they got to get back to basics. I mean, you got to throw and catch the baseball. They're not doing a very good job of that right now. Casey Mize just does not look right. I don't know what's going on with him right now. And then you get the news on Joe Musgrove. And at this point in time, you know, you got to believe he's not going to pitch this year after everything he's been through, you know, last year, you know, trying to do the rehab, this year having the setback after that that stint against Great Britain during spring training, and you know, a few rehab starts just not working out. And you know, I got to be honest with you, you know, I don't want to be the Grim Reaper here, and I'm not talking about Mason Miller, but you got to start wondering if Joe can't come back this year, he'll be 2 years removed from Tommy John. Next year will be the final year of his contract. I mean, is he going to be able to pitch next year if he can't pitch at the end of this year?
17: Yeah, Coach, I texted Fletch the same sentiment yesterday when we got the news come down the ladder about that. And it does feel like there's a lot of doubt. And obviously there's doubt about Casey Mize and Robbie Ray. Both are on rentals this season. And you have $60 million owed to Michael King. And you have no real context for what the future of this coach or this this starting rotation is going to be. Nick Pivetta is on the team option now, right? So, you know, with that doubt of Joe Musgrove, like, things become even deeper in terms of our concerns, right, for the future of this starting rotation. So, like, how does this get salvaged?
18: Well, you got about, 22 games to go to figure it out. And, you know, yesterday, after two nights of getting beat up by the Phillies, that afternoon game over in Phoenix yesterday, they get a home run from their backup catcher, McCann, and they beat Philadelphia 1-0. So they got the half-game lead over the Padres right now. But, you know, Padres, you know, I'll be honest with you. I think they've been doing it with mirrors most of the year with the starting pitching. Walker Buehler, I think, scheduled to go tomorrow night. I guess it was going to be Rodon, apparently, for the Yankees. But now they've gone to Max Fried, a former Padre number one draft pick. That should be an interesting ball game tomorrow night. But, you know, I was a little disappointed. I got to be honest. Not only was I disappointed about a 1-5 road trip and the sloppiness which they played, you know, mostly in the series in Cincinnati, but I was a little disappointed they pulled Randy Vasquez out. You know, I was in that fifth inning and giving up a run. I was 2-2 and they had a couple runners on and they hooked them. Every night it seems like Bradley Rodriguez is up in that bullpen. That kid's 22 years of age, and you know, I don't know if they're wearing him out this year, but it'll be interesting to see how well he pitches a year from now. Because a lot of times when relievers get called on a lot one year, the next year they may not have everything they need. He's a young kid, and I hope they're not burning him out too early in his big league career. But the starting pitching has got to be a little bit better, and I think they need to trust their starting pitching a little bit more from time to time. Empower the pitchers a little bit more.
0: Coach, let's talk some Ethan Salas here. I don't know what you feel about his him getting the September call-up. That's probably a good thing. It doesn't affect his 2027 status. But what do you think about him getting a start right away when the team obviously needs some wins here?
18: Well, Fletch, I'll tell you, I think when I heard the news earlier in the week, it came down, I think, Monday night, and then he got to the ballpark late because the flight was delayed, and he went in the dugout. I did a lot of soul searching on this one because I'm a big proponent of this kid. I think he's a tremendous talent, but I was a little concerned. And really the only concern I had is there's going to be a lockout on December 1st. And by adding him, and I think they ended up they would have had to add him to the 40-man roster after the World Series. So my concern kind of went out the window, because if they wouldn't have had add him to the 40-man roster, I'd have stuck him in AAA, let him finish the year. So next year, if the season starts late, he could still be working out and doing everything you want him to do. But since they were going to have to add him, I believe, I'm okay with it. I think having three catchers, that way Camposano can swing the bat as a DH if he's not catching, even though he hadn't been real hot lately either. Ethan Salas, I watched every pitch of that game here. This guy's a tremendous receiver. I mean, you can talk about a lot of guys in the big league. He's very quiet behind the plate, gives a good setup to the pitcher, moves around exceptionally well, got a good arm, and he's going to end up hitting. He's got a good approach to the plate. He's come a long ways over the last year. Remember, a year ago, he only played in 10 games, and he hurt his back, and he was out the remainder of the year, and he tried to play in the Arizona Fall League and was hurt, and they shut him down, so he didn't show up until spring training. And this kid, he's done it the old-fashioned way, gentlemen. He put up numbers and he earned this call-up. So I'm really excited to see him continue to play, and I hope he gets enough of opportunity to showcase what he can do.
19: Undoubtedly, Coach. I want to switch over here to the Clippers, and I apologize ahead of time. This is somewhat of a deeper question, so bear with me here. So Kawhi Leonard, okay, he costed the Clippers a 2021 first-round draft pick, a 2022 first-round draft pick, 2 23s, a 24, a 25, a 26, what'll be a 29, a 30, a 31, a 32, and a 33. Not to mention Shai Gilgeous-Alexander, Danilo Gallinari, $30 million, Steve Ballmer for a year suspension, Lawrence Frank for 6 months, and Jillian Zucker for a year. Is there not a greater sports disaster in the United States than this?
18: Yeah, and, if Donald Sterling still owned the franchise, I'd probably be standing up and clapping, because he's the one that took the NBA franchise out of San Diego. But, I got to tell you this. That whole story is very peculiar to me, and I'm going to tell you why. Number one, when Kawhi Leonard went to the Clippers and they brought in Paul George, and I remember that press conference very well. Everybody was up there. They were banging shoulders and laughing, and they were giggling, and they thought they'd won the NBA title. They thought that they'd supplanted the Lakers in Los Angeles. Well, obviously, they had some good years, but they didn't win anything. But I'm still kind of, I don't know, maybe I'm missing something on this story, but it sounded like to me the Clippers, set up these meetings with, different endorsement people, and maybe that's what they should have done. They probably should have had the agent for Kawhi Leonard do all that stuff. But, I don't know. I thought this was a little bit much for me, a $30 million fine, see Ballmer being suspended, the other guys getting suspended, and Kawhi getting a $700,000 fine. I don't know. I mean, if they're really in the wrong, I guess I'm okay with it, but there just seems to be a lot of hearsay, and at the end of the day, a lot of players want to go to L.A. because they know there's a lot of money there off the court or off the field or off the diamond.
0: the five first round draft picks, so the part that's a little crazy to me, I feel like that puts it up there with one of the more stiff penalties in the history of sports, like all the way back to Penn State. But coach, we'll see how that plays out. One last Padres question for me, coach. Manny Machado's 34 years old. This is probably undoubtedly the worst season of his career so far. At what point do we start to worry about the future of Manny Machado with the San Diego Padres?
18: Well, I'm worried about him. I'm worried about Xander Bogaerts, you know, where he's at. I mean, you know, Cronenworth, I don't know if he's going to ever be better than he was during that COVID year, OPS-wise, average-wise. You know, that infield obviously has been a major disappointment. You can talk about Manny driving 24 home runs out of the ballpark, 70-something RBIs, but how many ducks on the pond has he left out there this year? And, you know, Bogaerts, I have no idea what the hell he's doing at the plate right now, to be honest with you. I don't know what his approach is, what he's trying to get accomplished. It looks like to me he's trying to put the ball in play in the air. And, you know, he had to work on staying back and, you know, hit line drives, go the other way, you know, maybe change your game. And, you know, I think Xander Bogaerts this offseason really got to work on figuring out what he wants to do as a hitter. He needs to go to work on, you know, learn to hit the ball to the right side and try to drive the ball to the right center field gap. He's trying to be strictly a pull guy, and it's not working. As far as Manny, you know, Manny's played a lot of baseball, guys. He came up to the big leagues with Baltimore when he was 19 years old. He played, you know, he's a guy that, like they like to say, posts every day. And, you know, every once in a while, you got to sit down. I remember Adrian Gonzalez, as good as he was for the Padres, there was times where they would sit him down because he was a little bit of a slump. And Adrian get a day or two off, and man, I'll tell you what, he would come back and he would get on a hot streak. And, you know, I think Manny probably, like a lot of players, going to have to change maybe how he goes about getting prepared for a major league season. And let's remember, he played in the WBC this year, and you wonder, you know, if that played a part in it. But, you know, as you get past 30, and I think you guys, you know, you see your body starts changing. It's tougher to keep weight off. You know, you go out and you snack here, you snack there, and those pounds start coming on. And I'm not saying that's with Manny, but you got to train a little bit differently. You got to train harder. I don't know what his off-season regime is, but he may want to take a look at that. He may want to take a look at, you know, what he's putting into his body as well. I mean, things change when you get older. And, you know, I think everybody needs to take a look at that just for a good, healthy lifestyle.
0: It's definitely happening to me, coach. I don't know what happened, but I used to just not be able to eat for a few days, and I'd drop a bunch of pounds. Now it stays. All right, coach, you ready for college football? San Diego State back this weekend. USD back this weekend. We're full go.
18: Yeah, I'll be at the San Diego State game on Saturday night. I know they're like a 39.5-point favorite against Portland State, but, you know, I'll be one of those guys that trudge down there. And, if you get up there after the pregame show, I'll buy you a great meal right there in the press box.
0: I was going to say, swing by the pregame show. Jarrett Tolver and I would love to have you, coach.
18: Yeah, what time are you guys on this week?
0: We'll get started 4:30 down there in the yellow lot.
18: Okay, I'll swing by, and you guys always have a good crew down there, and I'll definitely come by and see JR and see you. Haven't seen JR since last year, so it'll be interesting to catch up with him. He's always fun. It was fun covering him. Him and Kasim Osgood, when I was doing the Aztecs way back when, those guys were always great guys, and I'm big fans of both of those guys.
0: Some of the best to ever do it here in San Diego, no doubt about that. Coach Quintero, as are you. Thank you so much for your time today, and we'll chat soon.
18: All right, boys, enjoy college football this weekend. Hopefully our Padres get back on the beam tomorrow night.
0: Absolutely. Coach John Quintero joining us like he does most Thursdays. Always appreciate his time and insight on the San Diego Padres. You got 5 minutes left. If you want a pair of tickets to go to that Aztecs game that coach is going to be at, that I'll be at, get on the talkback mic right now. 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

0: San Diego Sports 760. Ben Fletcher with you for a final time here today. My buddy Jay Riff is going to keep things going for another hour. Schaefer and Sliwa will be your drive home. Jay Riff, can I tell you something I really don't like about the year 2026?
1: Sure.
0: I have a hard time determining whether things online are real or not. And it's like, it's just becoming really good. Where it used to be funny to make fun of someone for falling for like an AI thing, because the AI used to not be very good. The AI has gotten incredible. It's too good. It's too real looking.
1: What tricked you?
0: Nothing is tricking me, but I just don't know if something is real or not. Because now,
1: let's get to the bottom of it.
0: Well, we're like a week and a half away from learning who Dejan Love was, right? The guy who was scamming people out.
1: And now everybody's talking about how he's been everywhere and everybody's been in communication with him, claiming they have DMs from him.
0: Like Julian Edelman posted a screenshot of his DMs where apparently Dejan Love got into Julian Edelman's DMs.
1: I think it's all a joke. I think that there's a trend going around now.
0: The Ritz-Carlton posted something saying he tried to get a free suite. You have Dave and Buster saying he tried to get a free night for him and all his quote homies at Dave and Buster's. Look, I don't know if any of it's real or any of it's not, but it is hilarious, and I'm going to keep reading every single one of them. It's also funny that people are trying to take shots at the 49ers for this. Like, this guy's obviously not associated with the team in any shape or form.
1: It's crazy that he thought that being a player on the 49ers would actually get him anywhere. Oh, I messed up that delivery. That would have been so much better if I didn't stutter.
0: It was almost
1: man.
0: You had to double ruin it for yourself by going back on the fact.
1: But that's how I roll, because I have to point it out when I mess up. Otherwise, I get self-conscious about it.
0: But anyways, the memes are hilarious. And in fact, I'm thinking about like screenshotting one or making my own AI deepfake saying like he tried to come to my house and like get free stuff. I don't know. There's a lot of different ways.
1: Why don't you post something on the 760 Instagram that he contacted you?
0: Yeah, good idea.
1: There you go. Get it on it.
0: I want to come on the show and promote my stuff, dude.
1: It's actually just Jim Russell the whole time.
0: Could you imagine?
1: That would be wild.
0: By the way, if anyone was going to fake as a 49er player, don't you think it would have been Jim Russell?
1: 1 million. This could still be Jim Russell. Like, this guy could be a fake. And it could be Jim Russell being
0: could
1: this
0: be,
1: guy.
0: The whole time, yep. Just doing AI things. All right, before we get out of here, busy show today, man. A lot of fun. Jack Cronin was excellent in hour number one today, talking about the hurricane that's not going to be a hurricane. And so we should be good on that front. And college football won't be impacted this weekend. Coach Quintero, that last little 45 seconds to 2 minutes that we had with him when we were talking about the future of Manny Machado. Look. The whole offense has had ups and downs this year for the Padres. I think the first portion of the season, the first 200 games of the season, we were all very concerned, rightfully so, about Fernando Tatis Jr. and his seemingly lack of power. He wasn't hitting home runs. Fernando, I feel fine about. And I feel fine about the next 7 years of Fernando Tatis Jr. I really do. Manny Machado seems to have fallen off a cliff, man. From being one of the most consistent players, literally in MLB history, constantly getting his numbers, constantly around 275 batting average, 30 home runs for basically every year of his career, he's completely fallen off a cliff. Like, the power numbers aren't terrible this year. He's hit home runs. He hasn't hit for average at all. And in fact, the majority of the time he's up, it feels like such a black hole in the Padres lineup because he's been batting .300 all year. And when your .300 position is giving you very little production, it's hard to look past. And so Manny Machado at 34 years old, I think there has to be some serious concerns about his future. And like, it's, if this is what you got this year, is it going to get worse? I have a hard time feeling it's going to get better.
1: Well, Togerson brought this up 3-ish weeks ago, 2 times ago when we had him on.
0: What'd that dude say?
1: He was like, the big problem that he has with this offense is that all these guys are obviously, you know, going to be older when they get back, but we don't know what older is going to be because we don't know how long
0: this
1: lockout's going to be.
0: Is he 36 next time he plays baseball?
1: He could be 37, 36, 30, who knows? Wait, what is he, 34 now?
0: He's 34 right now.
1: Yeah, he could be 36. Sorry, I thought he was 35. You're right. So yeah, 36. He could be 2 years, he could be a year and a half older. Like, and also if somebody at his age, if he's off for 7 months,
0: yeah,
1: like that's probably not good for him either.
0: Things are great. Things are fantastic. Happy Thursday, everybody. I'm going to be taking off, and I'm getting out of here. JRF is going to stick around for another hour. You got some tickets to give away, some Kansas, some Jefferson Starship, so enjoy that. As we continue on here, Schaefer and Sliwa will be your drive home from 3 to 6. JRF, you got somebody coming up?
1: Yeah, I got my buddy Drew Ferris. He played professional football. He played football in college with Jacoby Brissett. You've been questioning some of the Cardinals' contract decisions. And so we'll see if we can get Drew on to talk about that. Obviously, a little fantasy football as well. And a little preview of week one as we get closer to Wednesday.
0: Love it. Tomorrow, we're getting you ready for San Diego State's first game of the season. Can't wait for that. And Steve Hartman will be here for his weekly Friday appointment as well. I'll see you then. San Diego Sports 760. 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
9: It's August 2023, a county government meeting in Pennsylvania's Lehigh Valley. A young woman, early 20s, steps up to the mic to speak.
10: My two-month-old son was happily drinking milk from his bottle when he quickly started choking, turned blue, and went limp. My boyfriend transported our son to the changing table as I grabbed an anti-choking device and my boyfriend began assembling it. Two pumps of the device and my son was conscious, gasping for air and coughing up milk.
9: They all went to the ER to make sure the baby was okay.
10: But upon arriving at Lehigh Valley Hospital, the diagnosis quickly became something so different.
9: One of the doctors had a theory.
10: She stated to my father and mother-in-law that we are young, first-time parents who got frustrated with our baby and violently shook him to make him stop crying. And a confession would only make things easier for us.
9: The parents were told to leave the hospital without their son, and he wouldn't come home for 7 whole months.
10: I'm a postpartum mom dealing with the grief and the trauma of my son being ripped from my arms. And I'm a mom who lost everything in less than 24 hours due to one doctor's misdiagnosis. Enough is enough.
9: And then the next person speaks, and the next one. The stories they tell form a pattern of parents walking into a Lehigh Valley hospital to get help for a child, only to leave without them. And the same doctor's name kept coming up again and again, a pediatrician.
11: I ask you, what kind of doctor does this?
9: That's what I wanted to know too. From Serial Productions and the New York Times, I'm Diane Neary, and this is The Preventionist. A story about a doctor and the rise of a powerful field of pediatric medicine.
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0: 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Padres got an off day today. They'll start a weekend series at Petco tomorrow against the Yankees. In NBA news, the Rockets and Amen Thompson have agreed to a 5-year, $208 million extension.
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1: 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Brent Sperry sliding in behind the glass. We have a pair of tickets for you to see Deep Purple Kansas and Jefferson Starship Airplane Starship. Jefferson Airplane Starship Starship, I guess, technically. But we have, we'll have a pair of tickets for you to go see them at North Island Credit Union Amphitheater next Tuesday. Coming up here later on in the show, we got an hour together. Drew Ferris, my good buddy, who played professional football, who's a San Diegan, who went to Florida and played with a bunch of different football players, including the starting quarterback for the Cardinals, Jacoby Brissett. He's going to join us here. We'll talk a little NFL. We'll talk a little fantasy football. Maybe throw a little college question in there for him coming up here at 2:30. I want to talk about the Padres, but I want to start with the Clippers. Just reading. So we had Coach Quintero on 30 minutes ago, and I set this question up because it's like this. Kawhi Leonard could go down as like the most franchise setting back player ever. When you really look at what it costed the Clippers, what it costs the Clippers to have gotten him, like over the course since 2021, right? Like not just these five. It's so easy to get bogged down with just this limited scope of punishment, right? The five draft picks, the $30 million, the suspensions, but The true cost of Kawhi Leonard, the true cost, bear with me. These are the first round picks. Okay, remember when they traded for Kawhi Leonard? So the Clippers, Kawhi Leonard has costed the Clippers a 2021 first round pick, 2022, 2023, two 2024s, a 2025, a 2026. And then 2029, 30, 31, 32, 33. That's 11 first-round picks. Not to mention Shai Gilgeous-Alexander, who has won the NBA MVP twice. Danilo Gallinari, who was very much a solid NBA contributor when he could stay out of injury issues. Not to mention $30 million, Steve Ballmer getting suspended for a year, Lawrence Frank getting suspended for 6 months, and Julian Zucker suspended for a year. And you can parlay some of this other stuff on top of that. This is the most expensive trade ever. I mean, 11 first round picks. Think, like, you can go into hindsight and be like, oh, think about how, like, even if one of those guys hit, even if one of those NBA, and I'm not going to go back and see who all of these picks turned out to be. But like, remember, the Clippers have a 2029 pick from the Pacers that is now voided. Now that pick doesn't go back to the Pacers, which I think is kind of odd. I'm not exactly sure what happens there. I haven't looked too much into it, but you're talking about 11 first round picks, a two-time MVP. This is true insanity. I mean, true, like, this is a ludicrous situation. And it just, I'm just like watching Ralph Lawler, the great voice of the Clippers. Remember, bingo! And Lawler's law, first 200 wins. Now it's if you keep your opponent to under 100, you're going to win. That's the law. We've reinvented Lawler's law. But, you know, seeing him tweet, and like, this guy called Clipper games for 40 plus years. He was there when the Clippers were in San Diego. And when you have Ralph Lawler, who's, I think he's got to be close to 90 plus at this point. God bless that man's heart. When he says, stunned by the NBA crackdown on the LA Clippers, aside from Kawhi, I knew the punished parties well. Their lives are changed furthermore. Leonard got off lightest of the group. That makes me think that he thinks Kawhi should have been suspended way more than what the punishments happen to the rest of the team. And then he said, I'm guessing it's safe to say the Clippers will never be retiring Kawhi Leonard's number 7. And that is the question. Like, where does this go? Where does this go down in Kawhi Leonard's legacy? Right. Because this has been painted as a Clippers issue, but it takes two to tango, man. It takes two to tango. and his uncle, who has been suspended for 5 years, who now there's reports that Jeannie Buss warned people about this guy. Boy, Jeannie Buss is tied into every story that is happening right now, isn't she? Yeah, Stephen A. Smith said this morning, that, or this afternoon, earlier when Fletch and I were on, I was reading about this at one of the breaks, that Jeannie Buss had said that Kawhi Leonard's uncle, who is this, you know, very problematic figure in all of this, who will facilitate a lot of this, who was fired by Kawhi's team in June. He's been suspended by the NBA for five, or banned from the NBA for 5 years. Apparently, there's been a lot more knowledge about this guy and the tidings than has been even led on by the investigation. So who knows? Look, Stephen A. likes to talk. That's his job. He likes to have us talk about what he says. But that is very interesting that this figure has been, you know, so controversial for so long. And like just now we're learning about sort of the implications of all these relationships. So this is a very sticky situation. It is a franchise. It feels like a franchise setback situation. I hope not, though. I love the Clippers, man. I read a report today that Kobe Sanders looks awesome on the basketball court. San Diego native Kobe Sanders. Like, I'm, you know me. Clippers are my team right now. Outside the Celtics. But yeah, this is tough stuff. This is tough stuff. And we'll see what happens as like, you know, more is uncovered here. But man, 11 first round picks, $30 million, a two-time MVP. You know, Paul George was fine, but not, he was, it wasn't much. That pairing wasn't much. That pairing wasn't much. Don't bury the Padres, guys. But also, we can't excuse them. They went on a 1-5 road trip. They're not eliminated. What that 1-5 road trip did was allow Arizona to cement itself right now in that final third wild card spot. And also, it's allowed St. Louis and Miami to get into the fold and in firmly into the conversation. That's what this 1-5 road trip did. They can no longer talk about staying in the race. They have to start winning the race immediately because of what we were talking about is a two-horse race and then Philadelphia floating around, you know, and that whole thing is a three-horse race. This has extended now. This is extended to Miami, who you are going to see this month. This is extended to St. Louis, who is starting to get hot after a comeback win against the Dodgers yesterday. Not to mention, you have to see the Nationals. You have to go to San Francisco, to Colorado. You have the Yankees. You have the Dodgers. You have the Diamondbacks. That's your September. It's not easy. Not an easy month. The two road trips at Colorado, that could be a good opportunity for the offense to get back on track, you think? And then at San Francisco, a place that they have just had minimal success for some reason for the last, you know, in the last 3 years, 4 years. Thank you, Bob Melvin. Right? Like, those aren't gimme games. The Washington games aren't gimme games at Petco. They have the Yankees, the Dodgers, and the Diamondbacks. This is a brutal stretch. Miami fired their entire scouting department last week. And here they are three games behind the Padres. Or 2.5 games behind the Padres. And St. Louis, who looked down and out for the longest time, is streaking. And they're 3 games behind the Padres. So all of a sudden, defending against the Diamondbacks has tripled into defending against the Diamondbacks, the Cardinals, and the Marlins. And all of this happened because the Padres didn't take care of business. And they didn't take care of business against the Mets. They didn't take care of business against the Pittsburgh Pirates, and they didn't take care of business against Cincinnati. That's 6 games. If they had split those 6 losses 3-3, they would still be a game and a half up on the Diamondbacks. No, 2.5 games up on the Diamondbacks, right? Like that's why you got to win at least some of the games that against the lesser opponents. That's why you got to win the gimme games here in late August and September, because you accumulate enough of those kinds of losses and the difference is so clear, right? Getting swept by Tampa Bay is one thing. That's a great baseball team. Cincinnati is where you're supposed to go to recover. Instead, the Padres lost 2 of 3. They blew a 3-0 lead yesterday and arrived home half a game behind Arizona with 22 games remaining. I'm not declaring the season dead, obviously. Nobody should be doing that. There's plenty of social media overreaction to handle that for us. Grace period is dead. benefit of the doubt is dead. No longer room to hang around and hope that one of the other teams collapses. Because this is the team that's collapsing. This is what they've been doing. St. Louis, Miami, they've stayed the course. After the Padres swept Miami, and what sparked a run that allowed the Padres to end up winning 21 of their next 28 games, included, I guess it would be, 18 of their next 25, since after the Miami sweep. Like, Miami stayed the course. They're like, if we just chip away, if we fire our entire scouting department, which apparently was toxic, and we stay the course, same with St. Louis, Arizona and San Diego could implode. And that gives us the chance. And Arizona stayed the course. And they said, well, we haven't been that far. Philadelphia or San Diego can implode. And guess what? The two teams that just held steady this whole time, Miami and St. Louis, the prophecy that they have been manifesting is sort of coming true. It's sort of coming true. Like, the Padres aren't the team that is praying for one of the other teams to collapse. The Padres are the team that the other teams are looking at and watching collapse. They finished 1-3 through Tampa Bay and Cincinnati. They're 73-67 and half a game behind 74-67 Arizona. Ethan Salas is not the story of this game. Look, he went 0-4. Was it questionable? Do I think it's questionable to have started him yesterday in this pivotal game in the season? Yeah. But his first major league swing nearly left the yard. He didn't appear overwhelmed. And veteran pitchers praised his work behind the plate. So the 20-year-old rookie did not cost the Padres this game. Did he help them? No. Would I have liked a bat with more experience that maybe would have given them a slightly better chance at the plate to get on base or get some runs in? Yeah. But he didn't cost them the game. The veteran deadline acquisition, who was given a 3-run lead and immediately surrendered a 4-run inning, is where our attention belongs. And this is where Casey Mize enters the conversation. Because he's now allowed at least 4 runs in 4 of his 6 Padre starts, including each of his past 3. And he owns a 6.67 ERA since arriving from Detroit. He had a 2.7 ERA before the trade, guys. So for me, the larger concern is that the Padres acquired Mize because the rotation needed stability. The offense had convinced A.J. Preller that they were a contending offense. So that way it was worth buying pitching. But instead, every fifth day has become survival with Casey Mize on the mound. So the trade isn't a permanent failure. It's about the calendar. There's no time for Casey Mize to have 2 months to find himself. Craig Stammen said after the initial implosion, that initial start, that we would need 8-9 starts to truly evaluate him. But brother, we don't got that time. 4 starts is now was the enough time, and now we have our concerns. We'll pick this up on the other side. Drew Ferris coming up here at 2:30. We'll also let you know how to win your pair of tickets to see Deep Purple, to see Kansas, to see Jefferson Starship at North Island Credit Union Amphitheater next Tuesday. Keep it here. 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
1: 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John and Rich have the kickoff at 6:30 on your home for Aztec San Diego Sports 760. Portland State lost to UC Davis last week. UC Davis is just across the freeway and up the hill at the University of San Diego. At 7 o'clock. Kind of funny. Two teams that played each other are going to be in the same city playing football at the same time against two other schools. That really actually doesn't, there's not a lot of places in the country where that happens in Division I football. That's kind of cool. Just figure that one out now. Drew Ferris is going to come in and hang out with us in about 10 minutes. Drew Ferris, a long snapper who played professional football, played at the University of Florida, a good buddy of mine. You hear him on football broadcast. Yeah, he did the Del Norte High School football game this past Friday with our own Jack Powers, producer extraordinaire, or at least audio engineer extraordinaire. I've never really seen him produce, but I'm sure he's great. but yeah, it's going to be, we'll talk to Drew in 10 minutes, San Diego State football coming up here. Don't forget about the coaches show coming up as well. A lot of good stuff here for San Diego State as they push forth and turn their new endeavors in the Pac-12. Where did I want to go? Oh, we're back on the Padres. Of course. How could we forget?

we'd get back, but I don't know. I would take a flyer on post Tommy John Joe over what we've been getting from Casey Mize right now. Would you? I at least a couple of games, but there's no time. There's 22 games left. There's no time. We can't keep saying, you know, just to wait until Musgrove gets here. The pitchers who are healthy have to carry this team now. What makes Casey Mize's performance more damaging is all of this, right? He wasn't acquired to be an optional fifth starter. He was acquired because San Diego could not guarantee Joe Musgrove or Nick Pivetta would be ready. The insurance policy has now created another emergency. So when you parlay that all with the fact that this team is just donating games to Arizona, it bubbles into frustration, a lot of frustration that has been shared on social media, a lot has been a frustration that has been shared by our radio counterparts on this and other stations and on YouTube, which I guess is a form of social media, right? But like Arizona reclaimed this final spot. Their pitching was dominant yesterday. They won 1-0. I know Philadelphia's offense may have fallen asleep a little bit, but the Diamondbacks, they scored only 3 runs during that entire series, guys. Remember when I said Arizona isn't that good and the only reason the Padres, like they exist is because the Padres let them? This is what I mean. They scored 3 runs in the entire series. They went 0-17 with runners in scoring position. 0-17! In 3 games, a team that is in the third wild card spot that is half a game ahead of you. This isn't a powerhouse team that had slipped behind and is now finding itself late in the action and is going to make this crazy run. This is a team that is completely underwhelming, has had off the field issues, and exists because you have allowed them to exist. The final playoff spot is still sitting there for someone to claim. The Padres don't need a miracle. They don't need Arizona to collapse. Arizona's offense is begging for the Padres to take this spot. Begging. 0-17 in 3 games with runners in scoring position. It's not a race where somebody's sprinting away from the Padres. This feels now like 2 exhausted teams tumbling towards the finish line. And the Padres have to stop tripping over their own feet. Because you have the Pacers, right? The Padres and the Diamondbacks were at a sprint. And they're running out of steam. And you have the Tortoises. You have St. Louis and you have Miami, who have been slow and steady, who have made adjustments, who have at times looked like they've conceded, and yet they are knocking on your door. There is legitimate home field reason for optimism for the Padres. They're 41-28 at Petco Park, but they're 32-39 on the road. So the Yankees come to town tomorrow. We'll talk more about this ad nauseum tomorrow, but they're 80-60. They bring Max Fried. Max Fried actually I know his younger brother a little bit. I did not play baseball with his younger brother. We went to Hebrew high school together in Encino. but Max Fried is a Southern California Baseball Hall of Famer. He went to Harvard Westlake, and he's so cool. And of course, he was a Padres first rounder back in 2012. He has a 2.8 ERA. He was the MLB wins leader last year. He's going to face Walker Buehler. Walker Buehler has been pretty good over the course of August and late July. Like the 4.66 ERA, there were 2 games in that span, I think, that felt more on par with what we've seen for much of the season from Buehler. But he hasn't been Randy Vasquez in the month of August, but he's been serviceable. He's been serviceable for this team. But Saturday, it's going to be Carlos Rodon against Robbie Ray. We don't know who the Yankees are going to throw out on Sunday, but we do know it's going to be Michael King for the Padres. So for me, I'm not demanding a sweep for the Padres. I'm demanding a series win. And I'm not saying it because I think that they need to beat the Yankees for some moral high ground or because I think they're better, but because of what's going on. Like, they just have to with the standings, man. They have to. And we know that with the Nationals coming to town after that, there's a trap in there somewhere. And then they go to Colorado and then they go to San Francisco and there feels like there's traps in there too. So I would prefer if this team wins the series this weekend. 2 out of 3 against the Yankees would tell me they understand this moment. They understand that there's a playoff approach to every at bat now. 1 out of 3, you're playing the Yankees. This is a great

0: baseball team. This is an 80-win baseball team sitting in a wild card spot, right? Like, they could have 100 wins and not be at the top of their division. That's where that would require them to win their last 22 games of the season to finish with 102 wins. But like if them and Tampa Bay both go on these runs, like, we could have two teams with 95 plus wins and one of them's going to be a wild card. Like, this is where we are right now. So the Yankees come from a completely different world than the Padres are in terms of the wild card run and what it entails. But you have New York and you have Washington. What do you want to see out of this homestand? 4-2, I think, would be helpful. That would stabilize this a little bit because the Diamondbacks go to Houston, and Houston is protecting their spot too. And we know that Houston is pretty good, but not great. And I think that Houston is better than Arizona. So if we're assuming that Arizona goes 1-3 in Houston, just like they did in Philadelphia, Padres have to take advantage of these games. They need to go 14-8 to reach 87 wins. A 4-2 homestand would leave them needing 10-6 the rest of the way. I think it's doable with some of these opponents coming down the road, but it starts with the Yankees tomorrow. Drew Ferris, former NFL long snapper, good buddy, native San Diegan. We'll talk some NFL with him coming up next year. We'll also let you know how to win your pair of tickets to see Deep Purple, Kansas, and Jefferson Starship. It's San Diego Sports 760 live on the iHeartRadio app.
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20: 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Padres got an off day today. They'll start a weekend series down in Petco tomorrow against the Yankees. In NBA news, the Rockets and Amen Thompson have agreed to a five-year, $208 million extension. And tonight at 6 o'clock, it's the 2026 debut of the Sean Lewis Coaches Show. 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
0: 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Lots of stuff to talk to Drew about. Drew is here. Drew played high school football here in San Diego. He's a native San Diegan. You can find him gallivanting around Carlsbad in the North County area. He's also a Florida Gator. He played some spent some time in the NFL as well, and you've heard him here on San Diego Sports 760 from time to time. What's up, Drew?
21: Hey, Jonathan. How are you?
0: Doing great, man. How are you?
21: I'm doing well, man. Thanks for having me on again.
0: Yeah, how pumped are you for football? We're less than a week away.
21: Oh, man, this is the longest week of the year. You know, I thought early September would be here, but a little sooner. But yeah, no, I can wait a few more days. Why not?
0: Of all the news that's happened over the last couple of days, you know, Kirk Cousins being named the starter, which wasn't a surprise, or Anthony Richardson being named the backup to Daniel Jones, which happened earlier today, or some of this other stuff. You know what? Over the last couple of days of developments, Patrick Mahomes being cleared to play week one, right? Like, what are the most important standouts for you that you're taking into week one that we've been able to learn here over the last couple of days?
21: Well, I saw that the Falcons haven't named a starting quarterback yet, because they came out with their captains. I thought that was interesting. So they've got a little bit of a quarterback controversy.
0: Do you think they doubt both their quarterbacks?
21: What's that?
0: Do you think they doubt both Michael Penix and Tua Tagovailoa?
21: That they doubt them? Yeah, there's probably some doubt there. Maybe they don't want to, you know, they want to continue to let this ride through up until, you know, game time for week one. But, you know, maybe they're sending a message to both those guys, say, hey, it might be a week to week thing. I have no idea. So maybe they're just playing for the 2027 quarterback class, which is, could be here. We'll see how the season goes. But, another take, Kirk Cousins was named the starter. I'm not surprised based off of how the reports were going through Raiders camp and the plan, you know, signing Kirk Cousins, and, you know, the message from upstairs was, you know, that they'll play Fernando when he's ready. But I thought about this, and, you know, Justin Herbert, if you remember, he wasn't going to start week one, game one, his rookie year, and Tyrod Taylor was the starter, and Tyrod had chest pains right before kickoff, and they just threw Herbert out there. He had to play because Tyrod couldn't go at the last minute.
0: He had the injection that went into his lung, right, or something? He had like a...
21: Yeah, he,
0: Yeah, like an Advil injection that they punctured his lung?
21: Yeah, something weird like that. I have to look it up exactly. But Herbert got thrown in when and you know, he never looked back. So I if I'm the Raiders, I would play the kid. I don't think there's a reason to have Kirk Cousins start. But I think if Mendoza will eventually get the nod at some point. I guess they're easing him in. So those two things probably stuck out to me the most as far as, you know, quarterback situations go.
0: I woke up this morning to a graphic on Instagram that said that the Cleveland Browns are going to target Dante Moore as their quarterback pick for the next draft. That made me sick to my stomach for 90 million different reasons. What do you think of Deshaun Watson being named the quarterback of the Browns? Do you think Shedeur Sanders is really even the future quarterback of the Browns? Do you think that Dylan Gabriel should be given a shot? And do you think they should be tanking to draft a quarterback for next year?
21: Okay.
0: So the Dylan Gabriel one was a joke, by the way. The Dylan Gabriel one was a joke because he went to Oregon.
21: Right, and of course, Deshaun Watson, he's got, what, 46 million reasons to start? I mean, he's just on so much money that they're just giving him giving him the starting job, per se. I don't know if Shedeur could be the guy. They're not doing themselves any favors by sitting Shedeur at first. Like, I think Shedeur should, honestly, I think he should be the guy going in and see what you have with him. He might be your future. He's on a rookie deal. I think he's your best quarterback on your roster. Although, you know, he's not perfect, of course, but I think he gives you the best chance to win. And like I said last time on the show here, I think he gives you the best chance to see what those offensive weapons can do and to maximize their ability and their ceiling as well. So I know they're starting Deshaun Watson basically out of obligation for the money-wise, but I don't see him as the future. So I don't know how many games he plays. He probably plays four games, like I said last time, and then, you know, gets benched, and then Shedeur comes in. But Shedeur, if he wants a future in Cleveland, like, he's got to win, you know, and because winning will not only prove that he's the guy, but it'll also move them farther away from the top picks of the draft. So I don't see Cleveland winning a ton this year, and it might not have to do with their quarterback. I mean, I think their roster's talented, but they're just a little young, and that division's really tough. So as far as them, you know, playing for the 2027, you know, they're not going to come out and say that, obviously. I think the quarterback class is so deep that you may not need, thinking about it now, you may not even need to be in that top 10 to get a quarterback. This could be, you know, a deeper class than the 2024 class of quarterbacks. That's a strong statement, but those quarterbacks have turned out to be really good. So, we'll just see how it goes. But Cleveland is a first-round quarterback type of team for 2027, that's for sure, regardless of how Shedeur does, most likely, and how Watson does.
0: Yeah, every ounce of me hopes that Dante Moore doesn't go to Cleveland, because I need to be able to root for him, and it would be hard for me to root for him if he goes to Cleveland. Like Houston, like if CJ Stroud ends up not being the guy there and Houston wants to, you know, trade up and go draft him, I can handle that, but I can't handle my guy Dante Moore, who's going to go win the Heisman this year and lead Oregon to its first national championship. I can't handle him in Cleveland. How are people going to stop the Rams defensive line now that Aaron Donald's there?
21: Yeah, you know, that's a good question. I wish I had really valid answers for that. I don't see a way that the Rams defensive line isn't, you know, in the top three of the entire NFL, if not the top one. So as far as schematically goes, I mean, you got to run a lot of screen passes. You got to be able to, you know, run right at them. You know, there's a saying, you know, the difference between a buffalo and a cow, Jonathan, do you know the difference?
0: There aren't they one. Well, first of all, cows are only female, and I'm sure buffaloes run female and male, but I'm sure, and they're also different species. I'm sure that's not the right answer, but.
21: Well, no, it's fair. No, but the cows, they run away from storms, and buffaloes, they run right through them, right? So take the Rams, like, you got to attack. You don't try to run around the Rams. You try to run right through them. And so the team that can run the ball against that defensive line and cause some confusion and keep them on their heels, that'll slow them up maybe just enough to open up some throwing lanes and some running lanes. But yeah, I think that defense is pretty historic. And, you know, one thing I'm worried about with Aaron Donald is, like, he hasn't had, you know, I don't think he's had a human being that weighs between, you know, 285 and 330 pounds, you know, put pressure on him, like physically engage with him. And so like his ligaments and his, you know, it's a different type of soreness when you are getting another man's will is getting pushed against you. So I think they're going to ease him into playing. I think he's going to start out probably a 20 snap guy and maybe it's a 30 or 40 snaps, but I think he'll ease in to the season and see how he feels. But I no doubt in my mind that he's going to be the same Aaron Donald that we've seen, but I'm just a little worried about his injury possibilities, and I hope he stays healthy. It's going to be quite a sight to see Myles Garrett and him line up together.
0: Bears open at the Panthers as 2.5-point favorites, and that spread really surprised a lot of people. A lot of people are high on the Bears. Is that more of a commentary on maybe the Bears aren't seen as strong as people think, or is that more a commentary on that the Panthers are actually maybe a little bit better?
21: Well, it's a surprising line. I thought it would be a little higher for the Bears. The Panthers, they've faced some injuries. I mean, Nick Scorton's hurt. He's out for the year. Brazel, their rookie receiver, he's out. I mean, obviously, you know, they can overcome those injuries, but they're a little dinged up. So I'm not surprised to see the Bears were literally in overtime away from heading to the NFC Championship just last year. And you could argue, too, the Panthers, I mean, they almost beat the Rams in that thriller wild card game at home. So, I'm not shorting the Panthers. I think they've got a chance, but it'll be a close game between Chicago and Carolina. I think Caleb Williams takes a step forward again in that offense. And I think Ben Johnson and company kind of dial up a little too much for the Panthers defense. And I think it'll be a fairly high scoring game. I mean, usually week one, you get a lot of slow starts in terms of offensively. You get a slow start to you know, being in rhythm and in sync, and sometimes you got some new receivers and sometimes new play callers. So across the NFL, usually week one there's probably some lower scoring games, but I think this game will get off to a hot start. Chicago's defense has gotten a little worse. I think in the offseason they've regressed, so that kind of opens up things, especially across their defensive line. I mean, they just traded Gravon Dexter, who wasn't all that amazing, but they traded him to Atlanta. So, they may have some holes on that defense. So we'll see how the game goes. But, yeah, I think Chicago plus 2.5 or minus 2.5 is fair.
0: Drew, are you back calling Del Norte football games this year with our iHeart's own Jack Powers?
21: I am back in the booth in Del Norte with our main man, Jack Powers.
0: He's what can you tell us about our Nighthawks this year?
21: Oh, you know, the Nighthawks are looking good, man. They had a really close week one and week two. They had a comeback victory week one against Modern Day Catholic after being down 16-0 at home. They had a really close game against St. Augustine, led by Pai Polamalu, Troy Polamalu's son, former NFL safety. So they had a close game there, 19-14 victory, coming back after being down in that game too. So really resilient bunch. Caden Williams, the quarterback, he's been playing great, distributing the ball out to different playmakers. Defensively, they got some young talent. So yeah, I like Del Norte this year. They're looking good.
0: All right, you can watch Drew and iHeart's own Jack Powers on Del Norte football games on Friday night. I admittedly helped start that, so it's very selfishly great to see this whole thing continue with some of our friends. Drew is, of course, a staple, has been a yearly staple with the Nighthawks broadcast team. You can also watch him do other stuff. Check his social media out as well. We'll check with him as the NFL season begins. Drew, I'm rooting for the Florida Atlantic University Owls in an upset this weekend. I'm putting money on it, and we'll talk to you soon.
21: That sounds good, man. Appreciate it. And
0: for those who don't know, Drew went to Florida. Florida's hosting FAU. That's a tease. Well, he and I are good buddies. I can do that. Most can't. Thank you to Drew. We'll finish things up here after this.
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0: 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School is mostly indeed in full session. This year feels different. I don't know. Jenna was telling me that like everybody's, most years she says that, and look, maybe this is a school by school thing. I don't think any of her colleagues listen. If they are listening, I appreciate you being here. Very interesting that people who work in Pasadena, they might be San Diego fans. I get it. But Jenna told me that there's been like more of a melancholic start to the year. Like a lot of people, teachers, like, there's a, typically some sort of optimism. Like, if you date an educator, you know, like, you have to have optimism. You have to. It is, I mean, between dealing with the parents, which really seem to be the problem, and the kids, and the bureaucracy that is the education system, it's a tough job. It's a tough job. And so there typically is some sort of optimism going into the year. And Jen was like, yeah, this year everybody seems like they just did not want some, like they did not want summer to end. Did not want summer to end. But I get it. Well, let's try to make their lives easier and nominate somebody for $5,000 that they could win for their classroom. That can go a long, long way. You know who only wishes they only had to give up 5K was the Clippers. Instead, they've lost over the course of the Kawhi Leonard tenure with the Los Angeles Clippers when he was traded for in 2020. Right? 1920? Something like that. 11 first-round draft picks have been sacrificed, including the six prior, and then the five for this giant. I don't even want to call it an infraction. For this monstrosity that has been created. So 11 total first-round picks from 2021 to 2033 over the span of Kawhi Leonard's tenure with the Clippers, essentially. $30 million. Shai Gilgeous-Alexander, who won an NBA Finals and a two-time NBA MVP. Like that, they, not to mention the suspensions for Lawrence Frank and Jillian Zucker and Steve Ballmer, right? Like, this has become the most expensive, not just financially, but like, think about the value. 11 first round picks. Kawhi Leonard has averaged 47 games for the Clippers over the last like four seasons or something. Like, this guy, if you want to learn how to make money and not do your job, like not have to do your job, Kawhi Leonard is the perfect, because think about this too. Think about these sponsors, right? Daktronics and Aspiration and all these other companies that had no business being in the space and are now being investigated by the SEC. Maybe Mark Walters owns all of them. that's where ADHD is fun. But Kawhi did, there was nothing, Daktronics was not getting anything in return. They're giving millions of dollars under the table, but Kawhi isn't advertising Daktronics stuff. Oh, Kawhi did one appearance for them, one corporate appearance. That's all. So, like, there was no reciprocation. There was no reason for, there was nothing that, like, what was the point for these companies? You lost money. You didn't get any value from the player that was getting the money or even close to it back. And now you're getting investigated. And you're probably going to get a whole bunch of fines. What a mess. The NBA has said, like, the NBA, like, there's been a lot of frustration. I think a lot of people think that Kawhi should be suspended. People, you know, we point to 2000 to Joe Smith and the situation with the Timberwolves. And, you know, Joe Smith his contract was voided, right? Like, he got punished more than ownership. In this case, Kawhi Leonard got a slap on the wrist compared to everybody else involved. The more you read the NBA's findings against the Clippers, the less this looks like a sponsorship technicality. Like, we know that it's not. We knew it never was. I mean, I remember having a conversation at the Breeders' Cup last year in October about this, when an NBC executive told me that the Clippers were going to be losing, he said, two draft picks and fined $30 million. So clearly the money, that $30 million fine has been put into, like, that punishment has been there for a while. But I think that what took so long was trying to figure out how many draft picks to punish the Clippers by giving up. The NBA isn't, like, what they're saying here to me is that the ownership and that the administration is ultimately responsible, not the player as much, right? The league believes this was institutional. They think that as much as Kawhi Leonard played a part in this, this issue was an institutional problem through business operations, basketball operations, ownership, and the players' representation all appear in this findings, right? So five first round picks, $30 million, Ballmer suspended. Like, the NBA has put out their findings. The Clippers vehemently rejected them, characterized the investigation as biased, and say they plan on challenging the outcome. Leonard says he entered the arrangement in good faith and was unaware of any intent to circumvent the cap. The problem is that in what Kawhi Leonard's a very smart guy. In what world are you doing one appearance for Daktronics and getting paid millions of dollars? In what world is your uncle, who Genie Bus apparently was going around warning people about? This is like the show. This is Shohei Ohtani and his interpreter. Like Dennis Robertson, your business manager, pressured the Clippers. And apparently everybody who somebody knew it. And you're telling me that you thought this was all in good faith and that this was all above board. Just like, I don't know, did Ipe Muzuhara steal $16 million from Shohei Ohtani without Shohei Ohtani knowing? Did Dennis Robertson set up essentially financial surrogate meetings to circumvent the salary cap without Kawhi Leonard knowing? Oh, man, I don't know. I think Kawhi Leonard's a lot smarter than that. I think that this was a lot more obvious than that. And I think we're going to learn a lot more as these weeks roll on. That'll do it here on Friday Eve. Big thanks to Drew. Big thanks to Ben. Big thanks to Brent, Mary, Mike, and to all of you for taking time out of your day. If you want some tickets, call right now. You could see Deep Purple. You could see Kansas. You could see Jefferson Starship at North Island Credit Union Amphitheater next Tuesday, 877-767-4760. Sorry, is the number to call. Brent is waiting. Caller number 3 gets the tickets. John Schaefer and Alan Sliwa are next. We'll talk to you tomorrow from 12 to 3. 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

0: 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Padres are off today. They'll start a weekend series tomorrow down at Petco against the Yankees. In NBA news, the Rockets and Amen Thompson have agreed to a five-year, $208 million extension. And tonight at 6 o'clock, it's the 2026 debut of the Sean Lewis Coaches Show. 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
1: Schaefer and Sliwa. 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Here's Schaefer and Sliwa.
2: Hi, San Diego and Southern California. 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Schaefer and Sliwa, it is Friday Eve.
3: It's Friday Eve, brother.
2: Here on this Thursday afternoon.
3: Friday Eve.
2: Right?
3: Yeah.
2: Are you day dependent? Like, does your mood or personality shift based on what day of the week it is? If it's Monday, you're like,
3: no,
2: oh, it's a Monday.
3: I think it typically changes on, like, how the day's going.
2: Okay.
3: Rather than the day of the week.
2: Is it predicated on how teams are performing?
3: It could be. No, there could be like an excitement of like, there's a good game tonight.
2: Yeah, I love that. See, I'm glad you went there.
3: Right?
2: That's what I was thinking about today. Because I love college football. And today's kind of the start.
3: Oh,
2: I mean, yeah, week zero.
3: I was going the other way.
2: Where were you going?
3: There ain't anything today.
2: Oh, that's funny. Because to me, I'm like, I've been this week,
3: I'll
2: this Monday, Tuesday, Wednesday.
3: I'll put the game on.
2: Yeah, Brent, what do we have here? I feel like Big Ten Network has like Rutgers, UMass. Like, that's how I will grind. Like, I need Merrimack, Delaware. You know what I mean? Like, I need to feel it. I need to see
3: it. You want West Georgia something
2: like,
3: state?
2: I'll give you an example. When the NBA season starts, mm-hmm. you know, they'll put on national TV, I'm making it up. Lakers, Warriors, opening night, downtown, Los Angeles.
3: Yeah.
2: Are you the type, though, that is willing to, before that game, are you willing to throw on Pelicans, Grizzlies on, like, NBA Southeast?
3: Who are you talking to? I got the NBA Elite Pass.
2: You are. So you
3: I got the NBA Elite Pass.
2: And when you,
3: I mean,
2: and it feels good, right?
3: There's just a Hawks-Pacers matchup coming up at 4:30.
2: You're in.
3: Throw that in on the background.
2: And that's me with college
3: football.
2: Okay,
3: but here's the thing. I'm not paying any attention to what's happening.
2: No, either am I. I don't know the UMass quarterback.
3: You don't know?
2: The fact that I knew it was UMass Rutgers, I should get a raise.
3: You don't know the UMass quarterback?
2: Not anymore because he transferred.
3: I'm just saying, like, for us to do a show together, I need you to know some of that stuff.
2: You want me to prep?
3: So there's a couple things here. Friday Eve is not our line.
2: Yes, it is.
3: There's somebody in the office here that's just, the guy has punchline after punchline.
2: I know.
3: We'll let him be.
2: Okay.
3: But how your days are determined, sometimes for me it's more like, what do I got when I get home? So I'll get more excited about, hey, I know there's a Thursday night football game on.
2: Right.
3: I know the Padres are playing the, I can go back and watch all their losses over the last week and a half.
2: Yeah.
3: But it's more predicated, I think, on that than, or Friday night, tomorrow night, I know I got dinner plans tomorrow night. Okay, I get excited about
2: Looking
3: that. Not necessarily the day.
2: See, my wife is very, and I'm sure a number of our listeners are like this, like, what's it called, the Sunday Scaries? Like, Kristen is really motivated by the day.
3: What is Sunday Scaries?
2: Like, she spends all day Sunday worrying about work on Monday. I'm like, you get two weekend days. Why would you give one away to worrying about the next day?
3: God, that's so
2: And I never think about the days of the week. I'm never like, oh, I got to go into the office. I mean, I like what I do. I don't think, oh, it's the weekend, I got to work a football game. I like working. I just enjoy it.
3: No, but there is something about, that's so funny. Like, if there's a chore that you have to do, something you have to get done.
2: Oh, and you just wait it out?
3: But here's the problem. You spend all this time thinking about it.
2: Yeah.
3: When really what you should do is just say,
2: do it.
3: Or I'm not going to worry about it until 2 o'clock today. I'm going
2: to
3: worry about it. Like,
2: yeah,
3: I'm going to handle it too, and I'm done. So why am I thinking about it at 8 o'clock or 9 o'clock? So I sympathize with your wife there. If she's thinking Sunday, she's got to worry about Monday. Enjoy your Sunday.
2: And here's the other thing.
3: Enjoy your damn Sunday.
2: Who else can relate to this? And in San Diego, it's a little bit of a different story. Mm-hmm. My wife is very mood dependent on weather. So if it's overcast,
3: okay.
2: If you have marine layer for three straight days, she's like, I can't believe this. This is unbelievable.
3: Move to El Cajon.
2: That's the thing.
3: No issue.
2: You know what? I might.
3: No,
2: on the days
3: layer.
2: We have marine layer, we're going to visit your mom.
3: No overcast.
2: Okay? We're coming over.
3: None of that.
2: I'm like, Chris, we live in San Diego. Mm-hmm. It's 68 degrees. Mm-hmm. It's spectacular mm-hmm. outside. Okay, just relax. Annie Hopper from the UT.
3: Weather doesn't bother me at all. I have nothing. Nothing. Now, when we are dying over this last like week and a half, like that's just miserable, but I'm going to cope with it.
2: What about rain?
3: I love rain.
2: Oh, you're pro rain.
3: Brother, we don't get any rain.
2: I know. Well, we're going to this winter. Okay?
3: We don't get any rain.
2: It's
3: so
2: coming.
3: Most people out here are like, yeah, I'll take some rain because
2: we don't want the fire season, all that. Yeah. I'm with you.
0: I actually miss thunderstorms.
2: I know. I think this came up with my 7-year-old the other day. I'm like, you know, lightning. He's like, he like did a double take. He's like, yeah, I've seen it like on TV.
3: But it's not like, a real thing, Dad.
2: I don't know if he has actually seen lightning strike.
3: Yeah, he probably has.
2: I mean, we've traveled around a little bit, but I don't recall him seeing lightning strike. One time I remember he was like 5. He heard thunder. He's like, what is that? I'm like, are you serious? Like, I mean, it's a different world. Annie Hopper from the UT is going to join us at 3:30. Padres, are they trying to pick up pieces right now, Alan? They're into the final 22-game stretch, beginning with the Yankees. Is this still going to be a playoff team? Do our listeners believe they will be? Do we believe, ultimately, this team that's a half game out will find its way into the postseason this year? Are we questioning that right now? Where are they at Fangraphs?
3: I was just going to say.
2: I knew you were doing that. I have not looked. Like,
3: let me
2: do you
3: take
2: think
3: a
2: it's
3: look
2: less than 50 because they're chasing someone right now?
3: Less than
2: 50%. I would say maybe it's at 50% would be my guess.
3: I'm going to say they have a slight lead over Arizona.
2: Even though they're a half game?
3: Even though they're a half game
2: back. I could buy it.
3: All right, you got to tell me because you told me last time.
2: Oh, you know where it is?
3: Yeah.
2: Standings? No, standings.
3: Why they put it under standings?
2: And then 2026 something project playoff odds. Yeah, that's second link.
3: All right.
2: Call Fangraphs.
3: Send something. Is there a customer service number?
2: 1-900. It's $6 a minute. These people love it.
3: I got bad news for everybody. It's not opening.
2: Yes, it is. Scroll down. There you go.
3: All right. There we go.
2: Go to the
3: Padres. Okay, so playoff odds for the Padres.
2: Yep.
3: Wow.
2: Okay, the way you say it, I'll say it's better than 50%. I'll say
0: 53.
2: I'm with Brent. 53. I'm with Brent.
3: To make the playoffs, the Padres are 40%.
2: Oh, 40 now.
3: Yes.
2: And Arizona is 57?
3: 50.7%.
2: And then everyone else, Miami's in there maybe a few percent.
3: You probably got a couple of these other squads that are making up 5.5% is Miami.
2: Dude, Miami's 2 games back.
3: I know.
2: Of San Diego.
3: I know.
2: 2.
3: I don't know who the other team. Cardinals have a 3.6% chance. Pirates have a 2.1% chance. Padres are down to 40%. The Diamondbacks 50.7. Okay, you answer that question. You still got, you know, I think I shared a little bit, and it's been 24 hours since the Padres last disappointed us. So there's nothing new here.
2: A little more
3: as far as new information, but. Just kind of playing off of, we had 24 hours to sit on the fact that the Padres lost 2 of 3, have gone through a handful of series where these are teams they're supposed to beat, they should beat, they did not.
2: Right.
3: Do you still believe the Padres are a playoff team? How much has that changed? Like, I think it's a, to me, that question is a lot more interesting than it was a week ago.
2: Yeah, I see it as a true coin flip, as in, I will not be surprised either way.
3: I still would be surprised if they don't make it.
2: Yeah, maybe. I mean, maybe because we've gone down the path of like they are going to make it. So now if they don't, that's going to be potentially surprising. But I mean,
3: be shocked. Not shocked, but I'd be like, I think devastated. I think there's a piece of it is where.
2: But that's your fandom, which makes sense. But
3: which has to come out.
2: And then when you objectively speak, like, how could you say? And I did a show last night with Kevin. Padres Collective on YouTube, and he made an interesting point. He's like, I know both teams are playing a similar opponent in terms of winning percentage from here on out, Arizona and San Diego. He goes, I would take Arizona's schedule. They still got to go, talking about the Padres, they got to go Denver for 4 games. Traditionally, I mean, that's not always a great combination. Like San Diego all time in Denver is well under 500. And sure, I know the Rockies aren't good, but sometimes you almost take a 4-game split at Coors Field. So, I mean, I could be convinced, Alan, either way. I could be convinced. I really could.
3: Okay, so let's fast forward right now. Let's pretend the Arizona-Padres series is done and Padres missed it by a game. You wouldn't be surprised that they didn't make the playoffs?
2: I don't know if I'd be disappointed, but I wouldn't be surprised. Those are two quite different questions. Objectively speaking, the math is the math. I would not be surprised.
3: But the disappointing is easy. Like, we'd all be disappointed.
2: Yes. But I don't think I'd be surprised. No? Because I'm a math guy. I mean, it is true right now. Do they have a better than coin flip chance? Even if it's 50, I'd give them more than 40, but I wouldn't go higher than 50. Because I said it's a coin flip.
3: Yeah.
2: It's a 50% chance. I really believe that. I'm not getting on. I mean, it's a 50% chance. How could it be higher?
3: We have a coin?
2: No.
3: Yeah, who carries coins?
2: Yeah.
3: Who's got change anymore? But
2: do you see it as higher than 50%?
3: I got more confidence in them than Arizona. For whatever that's worth. I got more confidence in them than I do Arizona. Now they've had such a bad stretch here that it is tainted however you were thinking about the Padres before. But yeah, I would be surprised. I really would be surprised if we're freaking going into October and the Padres are not part of that mix. I really would. And it would be the disappointment side. That's a whole different level and a whole different conversation. But I would be surprised if this freaking team is not making the playoffs.
2: Well, it's now on them because the 2-7 stretch that they're in the midst of that will continue when they play against the Yankees tomorrow. Like, it either ends or you're not going to the playoffs. Another 2-7 stretch, obviously, you're not making it. I mean, you could argue that you get swept in another series, you're not going to make it. Mm-hmm. And the other thing is you don't control what Arizona does between now and the time they get to Petco Park. You could even play decently well. But what if Arizona outplays you before that series? So I'm with you. I echo that. It will be surprising, but I don't think it will be overly. I don't think it's overly surprising if they don't make the postseason this year now that they're on the outside looking in. So it's a fascinating little stretch here. 22 games to play for a right to get in. So we'll see if they can do it or not. All right, Annie Halperin will join us coming up at 3:30. What do we make of the Padres post-trade deadline? What we expected and what it's actually turned into for both Casey Mize and Robbie Ray? And what impact will they have for the Padres in this stretch run? Plus, Annie Halperin from the UT will join us coming up at 3:30. We'll tell you about our giveaways today as well coming up on the other side here on Schaefer and Sliwa, San Diego Sports 760. We are live on the iHeartRadio app.
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2: All right, so 22 games left. By the way, the text line is open. 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One thing I don't think is Allen would be a good NBA player because he keeps missing shots in
3: lefty,
2: here.
3: Lefty, bro.
2: Oh, that was with your left hand.
3: Going left.
2: Yeah, but a lot of guys in the NBA can play with both hands.
3: The right, I'm done. I already mastered the right.
2: So now you're trying to improve. Left. That's a fair.
3: Yeah.
2: That's fair. Annie Halbern. Yes. Join us coming up at 3:30. We saw Annie last week. Was it last week that the owners were introduced?
3: Oh, yeah, it was Monday. Yeah.
2: Dude, from the day they were introduced is the day this thing went south. Is it not? Is it not? They lost the 12-inning game?
3: I don't want to do that. I don't want to do that.
2: Am I wrong?
3: No, you're
2: two
3: not.
2: 2-7,
3: that's
2: right?
3: Why I don't want to do that.
2: How crazy is that? We're going to win. That's what they said. Right? That was a big line.
3: Feliciano said, Jose said something... Like, we're undefeated since we signed.
2: Yeah, a little early to say that.
3: Well, it's because they signed Friday afternoon or something like
2: that. Nobody knew that until he said it.
3: Yeah, but that was another good one-liner from him.
2: He had a lot of one-liners.
3: The guy had good one-liners.
2: Who's got better one-liners? The guy we work with in here who's always talking about the days of the week or Jose Feliciano?
3: Feliciano
2: he
3: right
2: had
3: now.
2: Really good
3: he
2: lines.
3: He had good, and there was a lot of pressure. There was a lot of people watching. These one-liners from our guy here that did the... Friday Eve thing, right?
2: Today, he's really good. That's very good.
3: But those are more like, I feel like he's been working on that material for a little bit.
2: For a little bit. Let me ask you this about the ownership. We touched on this last week. Mm-hmm. Any credit or blame the rest of the way this year in any fashion, ownership related, as in, if this team tanks 5-17 down the stretch, what the hell happened? Or 17-5 makes it to an NLCS, loses in 7 games. Pretty good result considering everything. Any credit, any blame for

0: that what they gave up, and this is supposed to address, you know, obviously your starters, and I'm still a fool because going into yesterday's game, I'm texting you, and I'm saying to myself, I'm like, oh, they're winning this game, and part of my confidence was Casey Mize is going to go to work. Like, I'm just waiting for him. Like, Casey Mize is going to have a right. he's going to have a phenomenal outing, and these guys just over time are going to get more and more comfortable, and all is going to be good. It's been highly disappointing for both of these players. It has been. Yeah, you could tell me Robbie Ray. You can. That's fine. Yeah, you could point out that ERA. All I think about is Tatis robbing one of the most unbelievable grand slam saving catches.
1: Save four runs.
0: So I don't. These guys haven't been clean. Let's put it that way.
1: Yeah, Casey, my six starts has allowed 8 home runs. I mean, give me a break. That's insane. And Robbie Ray has made how many starts now for the Padres? He has made 5 starts. Yeah, I'm with you. I mean, that's the problem with the trade deadline. People get so enamored with it. On paper, you're like, wow, on paper, we did this. But you got to acclimate. You got to do it immediately. I don't know if they're paper guys.
0: Like,
1: Years are really good.
0: But I was going to say, like, I think most people were looking at it and saying, hey, those are two good additions.
1: I know, but then you never really know until you see it. They switch teams. They're thrust into a playoff race that they weren't in. I know, but I'm saying there are no guarantees. I think we're learning... Not even just now. I mean, there aren't any guarantees. Like, you'd like to think they just replicate what they did. But they actually they haven't. I mean, Casey Mize is nowhere near what he did. And Robbie Ray has not been as good as he was in San Francisco.
0: Yeah, I mean, listen, I think right now, and as we sit here, you know, actually, this is it's a perfect transition as part of it. I saw this. I don't know if you got a chance to see this. ESPN did this today. MLB trade deadline 2026. Ooh. Winners and losers 1 month later.
1: Ooh. I'm going to guess the Padres. Can I guess? Because I haven't seen it. I'll guess the Padres are actually played well for a month. Do you have to be a winner or a loser? Or is there an in-between?
0: No, they're like basically tiers is what they did.
1: I would say everything small is tiers winner.
0: Now. All right, let me give you tier one. Contenders whose deadline pickups have helped and whose playoff odds have improved.
1: Okay.
0: Okay.
1: Are they in that tier?
0: I'll give you the teams. Braves, Toronto, Tampa, Chicago, Dodgers. Tier two. Contenders whose deadline pickups haven't helped, but whose playoff odds have improved anyway. Baltimore, Philadelphia Phillies, Texas Rangers, Cleveland Guardians, and the San Diego Padres. Which is actually a good way of describing them. Mm. Contenders whose deadline pickups haven't helped, but whose playoff odds have improved anyway. Yeah, because definitely. You do have two frontline starters, technically.
1: Yes, and since the deadline, the team has still won at like a 60% clip. So their playoff chances have improved, right?
0: Apparently, that their playoff percentage change after the trade deadline went up 29.6%.
1: Yeah, I mean, they went 21-7. Mm-hmm. So it went up a lot, but now they've gone 2-7. So, yeah, I buy that. I think that's the right tier, to your point.
0: I think the last tier was contender whose pickups have helped, but whose playoff odds have dropped. Diamondbacks are in that list by themselves, tier three.
1: Interesting.
0: Actually, has Arizona's playoff percent change from probably prior to that, -30. 30%.
1: Moving target. All right, much more on the Padres about to begin this critical homestand against the New York Yankees tomorrow at 6:40 with our dear friend Annie Heilbrun from the Union Tribune. She will join us on the other side. Just underway here. Don't go anywhere. Schaefer and Sliwa, San Diego Sports 760. 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
11: 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Padres are off today. 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In NBA news, the Rockets and Amen Thompson have agreed to a 5-year, $208 million extension. And tonight at 6 o'clock, it's the 2026 debut of the Sean Lewis Coaches Show. 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
13: Let's do it.
12: Padres off day. No better time than now to catch up with Annie. 22 games to play, Annie. They have made things interesting, don't they, always? We're talking about the San Diego Padres. So as someone that is around it and covers it and reports and writes on it, how are you feeling as an observer? As in, do you feel it's more than likely than not that they make the postseason, or is it more than likely than not that they're on the outside looking in 3 weeks?
13: is great to join you guys. I cannot believe there's 22 games left. Like, that just blows my mind, considering back in May, I was like, wow, we have such a long season left, and here we are. I think that they make it, but that's based on nothing. I mean, there's just as good a chance that the Diamondbacks can make it, or even the Marlins can make it, or, you know, and the reason for that is because the Padres haven't run away with it. Like, I remember being on with you guys right after the trade deadline, and I think you asked a question along the lines of, like, so what, you know, what now for the Padres? And I remember answering, they've got to separate themselves. They've got to, you know, they're the better team here. They've got a talented roster. A.J. Preller made all the moves he did at the trade deadline. You've got to separate while the Diamondbacks were kind of vulnerable. And it just hasn't happened, you know? So I think that you really, you know, I did not think it was going to come down to that final season or that final series with Arizona. And it just might, which I think is pretty wild.
14: Annie, I think we both have the same prediction. I think they're going to make it, and it's based on nothing. That's me as well. So I'm with you on that one. Okay, so just kind of going through this stretch, this 2-7 stretch over the last 9 games, what to you has been one or two of the things that has kind of frustrated you the most? I think for me, and John and I spent a lot of time on this, just kind of the small ball, the little things, all of a sudden they're not doing the things that I think was kind of separating them from Arizona. And you know what? If a guy's on third and there's less than 2 outs, they're getting that guy in. They had some clutch performances, some guys in scoring position. I know there's a number of things that we can go down. What are a couple things that stand out to you?
13: Yeah, I think it's a lot of times for me, it's the details, like you said, too, and it's the mental errors, which they really, to their credit, they've not had a ton of throughout this season. And just errors in general, they've been one of the best teams in the league, you know? So it's not like they're a really error-filled team, but this is the time of year where you just can't afford any errors. You know, you have such a slim margin of error, you know? So I think that they kind of gave some stuff away that they didn't need to give away, especially so many one-run games where it's like, it just seemed like they sort of, you know, just had a mental lapse at times. I will say, I think this is a tough, when you have put yourself in a position where you haven't run away with it, you haven't created separation, and you're in this sprint to the finish, as they call it, and your foot's on the gas, you're tired. You know, every game now feels so, your body is completely beat up. There's not one guy on that roster, or in baseball probably in general right now, you know, that feels good. So if you're a team that just doesn't have a lot of cushion, it just, everything gets more exhausting, you know? And I think that that's not a fault of theirs. They're trying their best at times, you know, but it's like they've kind of come to this position where there's just not a lot of wiggle room. And so to make it to the end, like, you got to kind of keep your foot on the gas, and that can be exhausting to do night in and night out, and especially when you're not playing your best ball.
15: Yeah, I completely agree. I think it's well said. From Annie Halpern, who's joining us right now on Schaefer and Sliwa, do you believe, I mean, I'm asking you to kind of hypothesize, do you believe Ethan Salas will play a large role for this team, either in playing time or production down the stretch?
13: It's hard to say. I think that they'll give him a leash to start. And if his bat gets hot, or if there was, like, say, an injury to a catcher or something, you know, some reason that would force him in the lineup more, then I do think he does. I think that they brought him up, you know, to experience what winning baseball is like in September, you know, so when he comes up later and he's part of the Major League Ball Club for years to come, he gets a taste of this, and this is what we always are striving for, and this is what we're trying to get back to, is to be playing meaningful baseball in September and be having a push to the postseason. So I think part of it is a learning thing for him. Part of it is learning also facing pitchers in the big leagues and how different that gap, in my opinion, that gap is wider than ever from AAA to Major League pitching. I think that because of all the cuts that have been made over the last 5-10 years, it's a pretty wide gap now between AAA and facing Major League pitching. And so I think part of it is like getting used to that. So I sort of feel like if he, you know, I don't think that there's anyone who thinks that he won't surprise them at some point and kind of take off or feel really comfortable. Maybe that happens early. Maybe that happens late. Maybe it doesn't happen at all. I think they're leaving room for that to happen. I would be surprised if they sort of force it to happen. I, surprised that I don't know, you know, what the mindset would be to do that. I feel like at this point you got to look at him like, you know, the pressure's kind of off of him.
14: Annie, is there any case to be made that they were better off just kind of waiting on Ethan Salas? That, you know, whatever.
13: I think you can make a case. But,
14: yeah, and I think
13: I think you can make a case for it. Yeah.
14: I think I say that because whatever it could be, I could say that, you know, it's more beneficial for, like, bringing him in while you're in the middle of a pennant race or obviously trying to make the postseason. Could he be any distraction to the team? Again, I'm making things up here. For all I know, this is the right thing to do. But has there been kind of some conversation and chatter of people saying, well, why do this right now?
13: I think it was surprising because they're in the middle of a playoff push. Mm-hmm. And by virtue of that, he is going to be put in a position where things matter, right? Unless you put him in off the bench in a blowout game one way or another, his at-bats are going to matter. His catching, every time he's catching, it's going to matter. Pass balls, throwing out guys at second, it all matters at this point. And so clearly, they believe in him. Clearly, they believe in his abilities to handle that. And I'm not saying he doesn't have the ability to handle that. But, yeah, I do think you can make the case that it's not a soft landing. I think Craig is trying to give him a soft landing. But unless they're really planning to use him off the bench in blowout situations, you know, or in situations that the pressure is really off of him, then there is an expectation on him, you know, as there is on every guy on that roster to produce when you're in the lineup. So I think it's a little interesting. I can understand their reasons for doing it, but if it never happened, and I think maybe it wouldn't have happened, I don't know this for sure, maybe it wouldn't have happened if Gavin didn't go on the injured list. Mm. But getting that left-handed bat in there with Renjifo also out of the lineup, and he's got, you know, he's a switch hitter, so you got him, he's gone too. So maybe they felt like, hey, this is our best chance at maybe even just having another left-handed bat in the lineup. And, you know, I can understand their thoughts of doing it. But, yeah, there's always risk when you do this sort of thing, for sure.
15: You know, it's interesting, Annie. The trade deadline was actually 1 month ago today. So mm-hmm. It's only been 1 month that's passed since Robbie Ray and Casey Mize were basically brought over. And it hasn't necessarily gone as planned, and that sometimes happens at the deadline. What do you make of how it's played out since the acquisitions? I think there was a lot of optimism initially, but it clearly hasn't been a straight line for really either of them.
13: Yeah. Robbie Ray has been traded 5 times. He's been with 6 teams. He's so used to this. Yeah, and twice at the deadline, or this might be his third time at the deadline, but at least twice. So he is so used to this. He's a 13-year veteran. He's used to getting himself in a ton of jams and getting out of them. He's just got a lot of experience in that. So I feel like his path is different than Casey's. Casey is a first-round pick who got left the only organization he's known, and that, by the way, he was injured for a few years with, you know, I think it was Tommy John and back problems. And so then they brought him, you know, not brought him back, but essentially, yeah, like they kept him on as they renegotiated his contract and then kept him, kind of nursed him back, you know, and he's in his second year of being back and being a really good pitcher. But I always feel this way about the trade deadline, and I heard you guys talking about it a little. My take on the trade deadline is it is such a 50-50 shot because it's so disorienting to a player, and I don't care what they say. And Casey Mize would say, no, no, no. In fact, he said no yesterday. He said, I am comfortable. I'm great with Ruben. I love Craig. I'm acclimated. We're all good. And so I'm making the excuse for him, and he's not making it. But it is just so disorienting. And I've seen it year after year. He's in a different division. You know, he's with a different staff. He's got different pressures on him now. There's just a lot to get used to. And I don't think it's making him a bad pitcher. Well, I don't. He's definitely not pitching as well as he did. But I think he's still a good pitcher. But I just think that there's a lot of change all at once, and who knows how that affects you even subconsciously. You know, I know players do it all the time, and there's people, and you're right, that for whoever's listening and will say, well, look at so-and-so who's just fine, and look at, you know, this other person who's just fine. All I can say is that we have seen our fair share in San Diego of guys who just don't do well at the trade deadline. And yep. I think Casey Mize can still turn it around. I wouldn't write him off. They need him. Like, you don't know what's happening now with Joe or even Nick. So I think they, you know, they need to get him right, especially if they feel that they're going to have a shot at the postseason. But I just think it's a tough thing to do. It's a lot tougher than we make it out to be.
14: Andy, real quick on Casey Mize, I got one other question after that. But the Casey Mize, any chatter about his ankle? Like, do you think that's affecting him at all? Does anything from that perspective, these last couple of interviews with him?
13: Yeah, he hasn't alluded to it, okay. But I will point back to Michael King, who never alluded to his knee problems last year, you know, until it was like too much to ignore, you know. And so I just think a lot of times these guys are not going to have any excuses. They're not going to say what is exactly ailing them. You know, they're going to say, I'm fine. And so, you know, I don't know if his ankle's bothering him or not. And he hasn't alluded to that. But you just never know. You know, the way that these guys compensate, I mean, that was with Michael last year. The shoulder had him compensating, and then the knee, that caused problems with the knee and how he was pushing off. And the way that you can start to compensate when there's an injury, and then it puts you in a bad habit, and then it's hard to get out of that bad habit, and then everybody is like, you suck, you're giving up runs every time you're out there, so now you're pressing even more. You know, it can just be a really bad domino effect.
14: Okay, I'm going to squeeze one more quick one in here real quick on Craig Stammen. How much pressure do you think is on Stammen in this final month, this last 22-game stretch or so? I mean, obviously the Padres make the postseason the last 2 years. You bring on a manager that has not had managerial experience, and it looked like they were in a great position. Now they're on the outside looking in. Just from his perspective, how do you think that – what kind of pressure you think is on his shoulders?
13: You know, I don't think so. I think as – whether there should or shouldn't be, I feel like he's in a decent spot. I feel like the organization knows that there's some shortcomings with the roster, that the pitching has really struggled to get on track and now kind of is on track. And it's not really a mistake. I mean, you could argue maybe that they gave up too much in Casey Mize or whatnot, but AJ went and got a pitcher, you know? And so I think that for Craig, it's like, unless things were really to fall apart and, like, people were pointing fingers at each other left and right and there was some, like, crazy drama that happened, which I don't anticipate happening, I think Craig's going to be okay whether they make it or not. I just think that there's kind of a partnership with, you know, between what he's been able to get out of the roster and kind of what this coaching staff has done despite some of those shortcomings. Acknowledgement as well that there were some problems with the roster early on that he had to work around, you know. So I think if the players really like gave up on him in some like big dramatic fashion, there would be some kind of issue, but the way that it stands right now, I don't think so. I think that he will be judged the same.
12: Annie, always appreciate you making time for us. We will be watching like you will over the month of September to see if this team can find its way into the postseason or not, but appreciate you doing it.
14: Thanks, Annie.
12: We'll connect soon.
13: Let's do it again soon, guys. Thanks a lot.
12: Annie's the best. Annie Halperin, Union Tribune.
14: Yep.
12: Helping us get through this 2026 Padres season together. How about this? How about this on the other side?
14: What do you have on the other side?
12: Pablo Torre.
14: Pull over. I want some.
12: Pablo Torre is teasing a new investigation.
14: Give this dude his freaking.
12: Do you know where I'm going with it?
14: Yeah.
12: All right. We'll share that with you.
14: Oh, a new investigation.
12: A new investigation involving another team.
14: Oh, don't get me excited.
12: That plays in Los Angeles. We'll explain on the other side here on Schaefer and Sliwa.
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0: Dragon Stadium. Our pregame coverage with Fletch and JR begins at 4:30. And then your guy right here with Rich will have kickoff right around 6:30 on your home for the Essex, San Diego Sports 760.
1: I need to admit something. I haven't been listening to Brent's updates. Brent, have you mentioned the show? He has. So Brent has mentioned in each of his updates, the Sean Lewis show is tonight at 6 p.m.
0: Yeah.
1: Debut episode of year three. Brent, me and Rich.
0: Brent, I want to apologize to you real quick.
1: Because I wasn't listening.
0: Listening to the updates. So, here's the thing. You know, on behalf of iHeart and the Schaefer and Sliwa show, I would like to personally apologize for my co-host that I thought I knew really well.
2: It's not that, Alan. It's my update predecessor.
1: Yep.
0: Yep.
2: Would constantly forget to put the coach's show in the updates. Yes. So we would constantly rip on him for not including it. So that's kind of John's inside joke
0: when I mentioned. We go
2: it.
0: To a just a second here. I'm trying to have a conversation with Brent. When we go to break here, typically, and the reason why he doesn't hear the update is John immediately starts going back and playing something like that he did earlier. Could be a YouTube show.
1: That's right. I'm just listening to my voice.
0: Coaches shows from 2025.
1: Right.
0: So he doesn't have the bandwidth.
1: Here's my thing with can I make a point on updates? I hate to rip updates since we do updates.
0: Yeah.
1: But I'll tie it to this. ESPN announcing this year, they've eliminated the bottom line. Why? People have phones.
0: You mean the ticker?
1: The ticker. Gone. Now this Big Ten Network we're watching, but ESPN has gotten rid of it for college football.
0: How do I feel about
1: it? I loved it, but now I just go to my phone for everything. If I really want to know a score.
0: Here's the thing. I'm never on ESPN because I'm waiting for the ticker.
1: Good point. You're not like, let me wait for number 24 to come back around. My Tennessee Volunteers. You're not going to wait 20 minutes.
0: I'm not doing that. But if I'm just watching a game on ESPN, I don't think the ticker was really bothering me. The thing I don't like is when I don't want to know certain scores.
1: And then you get them.
0: And I'm just getting
1: blasted. They said they're doing it for the visual, even though they pop, like, to get rid of the graphic and make more of the screen for the broadcast.
0: Mm-hmm.
1: But then they pop up these huge lower third banners that say, like, coming up tonight, Alabama, you know, Tennessee,
0: presented
1: Chattanooga.
0: Home Depot.
1: Exactly.
0: Yeah.
1: So Pablo Torre,
0: who
1: is credited, of course, with beginning the investigation that ultimately leads to all the fallout in Los Angeles with the Clippers, has tweeted out this afternoon, just 50 minutes ago, 5-0, three words he writes, new investigation period, tomorrow period, with a link, and it's a photo of Mark Walter, the owner of the Dodgers, with the president of the United States at a World Series celebration at the White House, and the Dodger team in the background, including Shohei Ohtani. But I think the focal point of the photo to me is Mark Walter, who, of course, is under federal investigation right now.
0: Mm-hmm.
1: And Pablo Torre is saying he's got a new investigation with a photo of Mark Walter.
0: All right, let me tell you something about our industry here real quick. And this isn't just our industry. This is just in life, period. There are way too many conflicts of interest, period. And I'll just use the NBA investigation and Pablo Torre as an example.
1: Okay.
0: The NBA does not want to see something like that go down.
1: No,
0: and if they
1: don't.
0: Could ignore it, they would. Or they would.
1: Yeah.
0: Okay.
1: But they had to address it because it was brought to
0: Because of Pablo Torre.
1: Right.
0: Because I could also tell you that there's also conflicts of interest. I mean, all the other reporting that's gone on around it, some of it has been just flat out wrong.
1: Yeah, literally
0: wrong. And we're talking about the biggest networks. We were talking about this yesterday, that ESPN, that the one that came out, and it's that Baxter was on there and Ramona was on there, some of that.
1: It was 1 week ago.
0: It was 1 week ago.
1: Yeah, it wasn't a year ago.
0: So it was like, wait a minute, how can that be that far off? You don't know the relationships that some of these owners also have and everything else. You have to have people like Pablo Torre, and hopefully this opens up like a whole new world of people that are saying to themselves, no, I want to get into that kind of journalism.
1: Investigative journalism.
0: Yeah, because it's also like, I could be wrong on a story. I can, you know, dig as much as I can and find out there was nothing really behind it. Maybe I don't have enough, evidence to prove something, but Pablo Torre did something that is, honestly, it's like special, because every single entity who are very, very powerful don't want to see what Pablo Torre just did. And Pablo Torre should single-handedly be credited for arguably one of the biggest black eyes on an NBA franchise ever, or one of them, right? That's coming from Pablo Torre. So when you tell me this, that you have that on there, I don't think Pablo Torre's got a dog in the fight of any of this stuff. I want to find out what happened. I want to find out what's right. That gets me excited to think about what he's talking about in regards to that.
1: I mean, a lot of the, it is reporting that gets to the bottom of things. I mean, I could localize, like, I mean, the Penn State story, I went to Penn State, was through investigative reporting. Like that story, that scandal at Penn State started with investigative reporting. Watergate started with investigative reporting. Watergate wasn't, hey, it's the White House. We'd like to acknowledge something that's played out, right? Mm-hmm. It always, and by the way, it's a dying industry.
0: I agree.
1: There's not a lot of people that are making a lot of money in journalism or getting into the field in general.
0: Or it's all corrupt. Like, yeah. Or like I said, it's like everyone's already paid off because it's, I'm making up stuff here, but it's like there's so many conflicts of interest now.
1: Right.
0: Right. Like this is a very, I think, unique and refreshing. How many times did you hear Eric Pincus yesterday from Bleacher Report came on here? Why is this guy using the word "I'm grateful"? He's like, I'm grateful that this happened.
1: Because of the reporting, right? Is that what he was saying?
0: He was basically saying like the NBA actually did something. Felt like, you know, we could pick in life, do the right thing or not. And I felt like in our conversation with him, he was sitting back and saying like, hey, the society chose the right thing to do.
1: Yeah, it's interesting. But you bring up the greater point of like what investigative journalism represents. It's like it has a lot of power. Again, you don't see it every single day, but it's amazing what real journalism and reporting can do to an industry.
0: Mm-hmm.
1: FIFA corruption, mm-hmm. The fallout there was, again, it wasn't FIFA saying, hey, look what we did with the Qatar World Cup. There was bribery involved. No, that was investigated. And that was reported, and that brought down the head of FIFA at the time and led to, quote-unquote, change.
0: Since we're on the topic.
1: So what's this going to be?
0: I want to come back because I don't think we're done with this. I want to keep talking about this, and I also want to play a clip of Pablo Torre, who was on Dan Patrick yesterday.
1: Oh, nice.
0: And talking a little bit about, you know, part of this investigation and what goes from here. What it sounded like he was saying is like this stuff that went down with the Clippers, this is just the start. He's like, we're still investigating deeper and deeper and other people that are tied into and everything else. So we could play that as well coming up next.
1: All right. We will get to the wrap as well. We'll hear from Pablo Torre. At 4:30, we have the broadcaster that'll be on the Spanish call of Aztec football this season, Tony Alvarez. 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But hour two of Schaefer and Sliwa coming up next on San Diego Sports 760. 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
2: 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NBA news, the Rockets and Amen Thompson have agreed to a five-year, $208 million extension. And tonight at 6 o'clock, it's the 2026 debut of the Sean Lewis Coaches Show. 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
3: Schaefer and Sliwa, John Schaefer, and San Diego's own Alan Sliwa. 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
1: All right, hour two here on Schaefer and Sliwa. Coming up in 30 minutes, we're giving away Aztec tickets for Saturday night. We'll be joined by the broadcaster that'll be on the Spanish call of San Diego State football, Tony Alvarez, on the iHeartRadio app. He'll join us at 4:30. We'll give away some Aztec tickets after that conversation. Plus, the rap is coming up as
0: Plus
1: well.
0: Plus, the rap's coming up.
1: Yes.
0: Yeah. Okay, so we were talking about, you said that Pablo Torre is going to be some YouTube show coming up tomorrow.
1: Yeah.
0: And he'll be talking about Mark Walter in the investigation. Apparently. Or yep. Something along those lines. So I remember this. I think I told you this. This was a couple weeks ago. And the it's kind of quieted down a little bit on the Dodger front, Mark Walter. It obviously all kind of came to a head when he sold the Lakers, initially sold the Lakers. A couple weeks ago, I think I mentioned this to you. There's a good YouTube show that I watch, kind of an independent show. They're a monster channel, but it's all politics, all politics. They're talking about, you know, obviously things going on in the Middle East. That's all they're doing. However, they had Pablo Torre come on 2 weeks ago.
1: Oh, interesting.
0: And the YouTube show is called Breaking Points. And they have Pablo come on, and it's specific about the Lakers sale and Kushner and, like, the FIFA involvement of Kushner and Bob Iger wanted to get into that private equity of FIFA. That. And he came on, and it was really, really interesting because he's like, Yeah, Mark Walter's not selling the Lakers because he's trying to make a couple billion dollars. That's not what these guys do. And he did mention at that time, like, hey, we're trying to figure this. We're trying to figure this out more and more. But what you just put on there, you said the photo that he put on was him at the White House.
1: With the president.
0: With the president. And I think he had said something at the time of that interview. He said that he was kind of like trying to tie these all together. He's saying like, wait a minute here. That happened. Mark Walter gave the president a World Series ring.
1: Sure.
0: I don't know if you saw that. So he's putting this whole thing together. So my guess is that is so much more into that portion. And you said that photo actually has him there at the White House when he's doing it. So it's going to be interesting how that all, what that conversation is.
1: I will say
0: this.
1: I mean, the Dodgers have been under a microscope here as a result of Mark Walter. There's a federal investigation. This isn't Iran a red light.
0: Mm-hmm.
1: I mean, we saw the fallout from the Niners owner, by the way. Remember the, what was it, a prostitution sting in Ohio?
0: Yeah, yeah.
1: Okay. I mean, again, is that a good story for an organization? No, it's an absurd story. But we're not talking about a federal investigation.
0: Sure.
1: And whether he's got the mechanisms financially to own a club. We're talking about something that played out legally in a different. This, to me, I'm not comparing. That's not my point here.
0: Yeah.
1: But this has the potential, because of a federal investigation, to fundamentally change a ton as it relates to Walter, who owns the Dodgers.
0: Was it a week ago that Jeff Passan had his YouTube show?
1: It was last week we talked about him.
0: And you and I were looking at it and we're like, this guy's getting crucified.
1: For robbing Peter to pay Paul, potentially. That was the allegation, correct? With the insurance money?
0: Part of the allegation. But it was also like, remember how Jeff Passan was praising the Dodgers and everyone should do it this way and why won't people do that? And everybody was basically saying, like, this is the same guy that you were talking about.
1: This is the way you want it to be done?
0: It could all get done this way. Yeah, that sounds. The point I'm trying to make is that, like, even guys like Jeff Passan and a lot of these reporters have kind of steered away from having this conversation. Part of it, I think, and the way Jeff Passan explained it was like, this is not our world. We don't understand it. And there's also not a lot of information that's out there. So I kind of get that. Like, I think we even mentioned something with Alden Gonzalez when he came on our show, that there is a little bit of these reporters would be uncomfortable trying to report on a story like this because they don't know how tax fraud whatever he's being accused of, this federal investigation, they don't know how it works.
1: Insurance premium.
0: However, a Pablo Torre is kind of like the perfect person for this.
1: Thank you. Well, that's what I'm wondering. Was the door cracked by what we're all seeing it play out in real time? I don't think there's been a ton of national reporting on it, but there's been some. The idea that they've used some of the money from this insurance premium to impact their payroll of the Dodgers. Again, that's a very, don't quote me on it, but that's some of what is being alleged. Well, hold on. Now that that door has been cracked open, that's where someone like Pablo Torre is like, well, let me get to work. And let's see if the evidence supports that claim and what evidence is there to support that.
0: This is my point. My point is when you have powerful people like this, do you think Major League Baseball wants this thing to just go away?
1: Yeah.
0: Okay.
1: I do.
0: Do you think Major League Baseball wants an investigation that could potentially expose the Dodgers of how money's been financed, this,
1: no,
0: that.
1: No, I don't think they want
0: especially
1: that.
0: A franchise. If you told me it was the Pittsburgh Pirates, I don't think anybody would care.
1: Exactly.
0: But this is kind of the face of baseball that has dominated the sport for X amount of years. I'll continue to go back to it. I don't think the NBA wanted this ever to come out on the Clippers. It did, and Pablo Torre deserves a lot of credit for it. That's why I think I'm going to go back to what I said originally. I think this investigative report. The coolest thing to me in this whole thing that happened with the Clippers is Pablo Torre is getting the proper respect that he deserves for doing the work that he did. And maybe this opens up kind of a different path in a different world for more people to say, you know what? Investigative reporting is back.
1: Yeah, no, potentially. Here is what I would say. If the fallout in the NBA for circumventing the cap is suspending owners and taking away first-round picks for forever until 2033 for 5 years, then the potential fallout in Major League Baseball for not cap circumvention, but for using monies as alleged.
0: Yeah.
1: How is it overly different? Again, there's not a cap. I understand it. But if the money is being used in a manner in which it cannot be for the payroll of the Dodgers, that is the allegation, is it not?
0: Something to that extent.
1: I mean, again, yeah. We'd have to play the passing thing. We did it last week. You can Google it. Whatever. I'm not an expert on it either. But if the allegation is true, just like the allegation against the Clippers was deemed to be true by the NBA, wouldn't the fallout be severe? And isn't this what we said last week? Again, it has to be proven to be true.
0: I don't think he's pulling out that. I don't think he's saying I'm going to be talking about this.
1: About the president.
0: If he's got like nothing really to talk about, but we'll see.
1: I did notice in the background of that photo, it's the Dodgers at the White House celebrating a World Series title. I think last year, I did notice the focal point of in the background of the 20 or so Dodgers on site was Shohei Ohtani. Mm-hmm. But I would imagine that it has to do more with Mark Walter, who's with the president of the United States giving him the Dodger jersey. All right, that is really interesting, is what it is, especially now that we know what happened with the Clippers. If the Clippers thing, if the end result was like, oh, they, you know what, the second-round pick in 2033, I'd be like, eh, whatever.
0: I can't tell you how many different people, just NBA people that I've talked to, texted with, whatever the case, they're shocked. You know, like there's a lot of people that were just absolutely shocked that that's how the NBA treated that situation. That ain't common, brother. Like,
1: right, like come down with a hammer.
0: We know, and they don't want to even come down with a hammer. They don't want to. They don't want to be put in a position where they're going after one of their members.
1: Exactly.
0: Right. So if they did that, then that means there must have been overwhelming evidence to say we don't even have a case here. You're caught red-handed. Admit it. And by the way, and it doesn't look like Steve Ballmer is going to admit it.
1: Doesn't look like he's going to admit it. He's going to fight it, you're saying.
0: Looks like that. He'll probably try to fight it. We'll see. Maybe this is just his initial reaction, and then he goes from there.
1: Wasn't there a claim? Is the claim from the Clippers organization, correct me if I'm wrong, that some of their defense, and this is never a defense, by the way, you can't say, hey, I was speeding, but so was the guy next to me. That's not a defense to speed. Other teams are doing the exact same thing. Why are you coming down on us? Interesting. I don't know if that's a clear defense. That doesn't say you didn't have wrongdoing if other teams are doing something similar. But and then also I thought about this as well, and some people are catching flack for this. Like some of the fans were like, this isn't fair to us. I'm a season ticket holder. Like you've set back our organization. This isn't fair to the fans. But like what other option really?
0: You should be upset at your
1: ownership group.
0: And then you should also give up your season tickets. That's what
1: I guess you could do that as well.
0: Like you should. I think there's a piece of this where you do got to stay in the fight. And basically, you act with your wallet and say, I'm not going to support this franchise or however you want to. Don't be mad at the NBA. Be mad at your idiot owner.
1: I wonder what the crowds will be like at Intuit Dome
0: next
1: year, just in general. All right. On the other side, we'll get to the wrap coming up at 4:30. We're going to be joined by Tony Alvarez. He'll be on the Spanish call of the Aztecs on the free iHeartRadio app throughout 2026. We'll give away some Aztec tickets for Saturday after that conversation as well. But the wrap on the other side on Schaefer and Sliwa.
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1: We're going to give away some Aztec tickets for Saturday night after a conversation with Tony Alvarez. 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
3: The SEC said they're going to file a lawsuit against LSU if they play pro athletes. Who's going to win that fight?
0: What? How does this play out? I mean, what can be done if LSU and Lane Kiffin refuse to follow along?
1: Well, they're in a league, right? So there can be repercussions from the league. The league could act in any manner it wishes. In theory, right? They're not an independent.
0: So then I say SEC wins that battle, though.
1: I kind of do, too. A judge is ruling at this hour. The commissioner of the SEC testified today at Baton Rouge against LSU in their desire to play former professionals.
0: Where is this?
1: Saturday.
0: Where's the court case?
1: In Baton Rouge. In the heart of Louisiana State University.
0: So, okay, let's just say that in that case, the court says, no, we're going to let these athletes play. Then what happens?
1: I have no idea what happens. And by the way, you're dying on this hill, Lane Kiffin? Really got to play some practice squad tight end for the Packers this weekend?
0: You keep saying that. I'm telling you, yes, he is.
1: I know. But are you going to die on the hill to, like, risk reward? You want to play the backup tight end from the Packers, or you want to get kicked out of the SEC? Not that they will.
0: I think he's saying is like, I take my chances with getting another pro level type of player to play for LSU, increase my chances of trying to win an
1: extra
0: chance.
1: Right. I think you're right. What do I think happens?
0: I don't think he sees it any other way.
1: I think they won't have the ability. I think the judge will rule in the favor of the league, since Greg Sankey, the commissioner of the SEC, literally testified on site today. That's my guess.
0: Damn.
1: But we'll see.
0: When is the result?
1: In the next half hour.
0: Wow.
1: For this season, which starts in 2 days.
0: Okay, wait, so that judge says, no, you can't have, LSU can't have pros. Does everybody then just say, let's go sign pros?
1: Potentially, yeah. Potentially.
0: What I don't know. Issue.
1: But other leagues have said you can't do it, including the SEC, but they're going against their league. I don't know.
0: Yeah, but if LSU starts, if you're telling me tomorrow LSU starts signing former or players that went pro and now are coming back,
1: right?
0: You're not telling me that LSU is the only school. If I'm SDSU, I'm picking up the phone and saying, hey,
1: Aaron Rodgers,
0: got some interest.
1: You've really come struggled on down. Recently.
0: Come on down.
1: Next question.
3: I think he's got a year of eligibility.
1: Yeah, exactly.
3: After going 1-5 on their road trip, what record would the

0: There's no reporting yet on what it means for the group of six. They would certainly be included, at least with a spot.
1: Yeah.
0: But no
1: guarantees. But they already have a spot.
0: In the 12 team.
1: In the 12.
0: Correct.
1: Here's why I'll just take my chances with this. Let's say SDSU, I'm going to make something up here. SDSU plays Boise State. Both schools are undefeated in the final week of the season.
0: Right.
1: Could they both get in?
0: No, they might. That's a good point. Could they both be ranked, you're saying? Or?
1: Yeah, like I think that even though it's not a lock that the outside of the Power Four, that two spots are there, I do think it increases your chances.
0: Yeah, I agree.
1: Just by the math of it. Now, do I think college football needs 2014 playoffs? I don't. And I'm the one that loves the expansion of all this stuff. I do. I don't think college football needs 24. I think 16 was the right number for me. I don't really, 24 just seems like, it's almost going to be like you're watching the World Cup. You know, we have the group stage, and by the time you get to the third game, you're like, can we just get this thing done?
0: Right.
1: Can we just get this thing moving along? I think 24 is too much.
0: I'm pretty sure there are 69 Power 4 teams and 69 Group of 6 teams. Don't quote me, but it's roughly that, and I believe I read that recently. But it's very similar to that, right?
1: Okay.
0: So what we're saying in a 2014 playoff, potentially, is 23 of the 69, that's exactly 33%, would be in the playoff.
1: That's awful.
0: And one of 69...
1: That's awful.
0: So, if nothing else, you can't give two of the 69 to the group of six and 22
1: that's awful.
0: Of the 69 that's, to the power.
1: That, 22. That really is awful.
0: And think about what 23 represents, by the way.
1: Mm-hmm.
0: The Big Ten and the SEC, let's say they get 16 of those 23.
1: Mm-hmm.
0: That's eight per league. That's eighth place Big Ten. That's eighth place SEC. I think there should be two. I'm biased,
1: by the way, that's
0: spots.
1: Stupid.
0: It's so dumb. It's so dumb. I agree. I don't see it.
1: You'd almost want like a fifth conference that is like, you know, we claim that the Pac-12 is the probably
0: best.
1: The fifth.
0: Yeah.
1: You almost like what this could potentially create is you have schools that if down the road things kind of get adjusted again, let's say two or three pretty decent schools came back to the Pac-12. I'm just using this as an example.
0: Stanford and Cal.
1: I wonder if now you can have that number for the Power Four actually goes to the Power Five.
0: And at least their champion is guaranteed a spot.
1: At least a couple teams now can come in.
0: Right.
1: It just doesn't make any sense.
0: No, it doesn't. But welcome to, that's kind of college football. The story of college football doesn't make a ton of sense. All right, we're giving away Aztec tickets for Saturday night. This is the opener for San Diego State. It's against Portland State on Saturday night. Should be an awesome night at Snapdragon Stadium. 6:30 is the kick time. We'll give away tickets on the other side because we're talking to Tony Alvarez. 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
10: 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Fighters got an off day today. They start a weekend series tomorrow down at Petco against the Yankees. In NBA news, the Rockets and Amen Thompson agreed on a five-year, $208 million extension. And tonight at 6 o'clock, it's the 2026 debut of the Sean Lewis Coaches Show. John and Rich will sit down with the Aztecs head coach to preview this season and more. 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
11: All right, Schaefer and Sliwa, San Diego Sports 760, Aztec football Saturday night. Snapdragon Stadium. We have tickets to give away, and we will after a conversation with Tony Alvarez. He will be on the Spanish call for San Diego State football once again here in 2026, and you can hear that this weekend on the free iHeartRadio app. So, Tony, we appreciate you joining us this afternoon on San Diego Sports 760. Hope you're doing well.
12: Guys, how you doing? Thanks for having me. A pleasure to be here with you, and let's get literally things kickoff starting this weekend, so let's get it started with the Aztecs and a new era, if you will, in the Pac-12.
11: There you go. Let's start, Tony, with for our listeners, again, that might be interested. Maybe they're not aware that Aztec football games can be heard in Spanish on the free iHeartRadio app. What do you want our listeners to know about the coverage you have planned coming up this season?
12: Well, we're very much excited. A lot of people that are part of this huge project, and for this season, alongside of Pedro Gutierrez, who's also been working, you know, a long time now with the San Diego Padres, and myself, we'll both be on the broadcast, and we'll try to get that feeling for Aztec football and San Diego State athletics, you know, probably closer to the community, and of course with the Hispanic community and Spanish speaking community. But it's something that I guess for many, many years, and I've had some conversations with some friends and family members of friends that probably are not as into certain sports because, well, it's in English, I don't understand it that much. And now with this opportunity to express what the guys are doing on the field, you know, student athletes, coaches, and the athletic department and everyone involved, it's kind of a way to involve also everyone in the community, the Hispanic community and the Spanish-speaking community. Maybe if they have someone that is attending San Diego State and also attends the games. Maybe they can tune in on the radio, you know, like many of us did back in the day, while inside the stadium watching the game, or maybe from a distance, or maybe, you know, a grandmother that is very proud of someone that attends SDSU, and now they can also support the football team for the season in Spanish. I think that's pretty much the main goal, you know, try to unite the community even more so with many people that, you know, speak Spanish and attend San Diego State, and also is part of the athletic department. And it's something that we're very much excited of, especially for this year with this, I guess, a lot to look forward to. But of course, the Pac-12 and the new conference and all that hype, it's going to be pretty fun.
13: Tony Alvarez on the Spanish call of the Aztecs on the free iHeartRadio app. So make sure you download that free iHeartRadio app. He'll be working with Pedro Gutierrez this season. Yeah, Tony, I think that's a great way to put it. There is something about this is kind of the beauty of San Diego, Southern California in general. You got this diversity, and maybe this will drive some more Aztec fans or proud San Diegans that say, oh, okay, hey, this is perfect. Now I could obviously get the game in Spanish. What would you say is the goal over the next 5-10 years, how having this broadcast in Spanish can also help with, like you just mentioned, having it available to more people in the city of San Diego?
12: Well, that's I guess the sky's the limit, but that's pretty much it. Trying to involve everyone and make everyone, you know, a part of the community and San Diego State. You know, we always listen to Coach Lewis talking about, I mean, how many people live in San Diego and how many people can attend the games. Well, maybe for some people that cannot attend the games, or even in the Tijuana side of the border that have a family member attending San Diego State, maybe that's a good reason also to tune in Spanish to the games. And hopefully this will continue. I mean, this is our first full season with every home game broadcast on GoAztecs.com, and that's huge. Last year we had the opportunity to do 4 games. The year previous, just the Hispanic Heritage game. So I mean, everyone that has been involved, you know, a lot of people behind the scenes, Taylor, of course, Wayne Portello, Katie Jackson, everyone at Cuento. It's been a very fun, interesting journey with everyone on the same page of trying to make it, you know, grow even bigger. And if a few people can start listening, maybe they will tell their grandmothers, their uncles, their fathers, hey, you want to listen to the game in Spanish? It might be, you know, something that we could start doing even more often. And hopefully, well, you mentioned 5 to 10 years. Why not? Be the guys there calling every play of every game for Aztec football and maybe other sports. Why not? Because San Diego State, we know it's growing. We know the force it is in basketball. And, of course, what they've done in football in the last 15 years or so. And, again, no, it's hard not to be excited for the near future with this new era for the Aztecs, for San Diego State. Of course, President Del Torre is very much also excited and involved about this. And she has an Hispanic background as well. So, I mean, what tells you more about how to unite the community than, of course, yes, sports, but of course, the academic development in a city and a county that, well, it has a lot of multicultural past and now present. And of course, looking towards the future, imagine if like other teams, colleges, et cetera, have their huge, huge English broadcast like you guys have, of course, it could be great if there would be a partner in Spanish for many, many years to come. It
11: just makes perfect sense, obviously, yeah. Here in San Diego with San Diego State. So Tony Alvarez is with us. He'll be on the call. You can listen on GoAztecs.com or on the free iHeartRadio app. Coming up Saturday, again, this is San Diego State, Portland State. Let's switch gears to on-field, Tony. Aztecs coming off the 9 wins last year. They'll open against Portland State on Saturday. What are you most looking forward to see on field, whether it's this weekend or to come in 2026?
12: Well, there are a lot of players, of course, that stand out, especially maybe the seniors. And we can talk about that on offense. A lot of people coming back and some players that maybe hadn't had some playing time as they wanted before last year, and they did. Nathan Acevedo is someone that we should keep an eye on. Of course, the leader in Jacob Austin and Donovan Brown with wide receivers. But it's something that I guess we all want to keep an eye on, especially now fully recovered. Jaden Denegal at quarterback, and he looked real solid. And then we learned that he had a few injuries, and he was battling through that last year. And now, again, also one of the seniors, a team leader. The offense, you know, on paper, is going to look very, very scary for the opponents. Of course, there are some things to keep an eye on defensively. Even Coach Lewis talked about that, and I'm pretty sure that John, with you and with Rich, we'll have many conversations about that, and we will listen to that later on the coach's show, of course. But I think that also in the novelty of certain players and style of play and who can be who in which position as the season goes on that side of the field, it's going to be pretty exciting because we're talking about a core that may have some newcomers or some players with little experience on defense. But when you reference that squad as a dark side defense, a type of what we had, like 15, 20 years ago. I mean, come on, that has to speak a lot of the guys that have been doing a lot of work, you know, in the spring and heading into camp and, of course, for the season. So it's going to be a battle. It's going to be great. I think there's going to be some few good tests early on in the season before conference play. But because of what Coach Lewis and the guys did last year, getting to the bowl, I guess it has put San Diego State back on the map. And of course, with the whole Pac-12 thing, that by itself will make a lot of people tune in. So it's going to be fun on offense. It's going to be very, very interesting on defense. And, you know, special teams for San Diego State, it's always exciting. I mean, kickers can really, really play football, if anyone has ever had any doubt. And in the return game, there's always a guy that will be found to produce. So it's going to be a fun year, guys. It's a lot to look forward to, of course.
13: Tony Alvarez on the Spanish Call of the Aztecs, free on the iHeartRadio app if you would like to listen into that. He'll be working with Pedro Gutierrez this weekend as the Aztecs take on Portland State. Tony, let's dream big here for a quick second. You mentioned, you know, kind of put San Diego State on the map and what they were able to accomplish last year under Coach Sean Lewis. Let's say they find themselves in the Pac-12 championship this year. What do you think that can do for the program, kind of not just in the immediate future, but big picture? Inaugural season for the new Pac-12, and San Diego State would be in a championship game. What do you think the ripple effects can be of that?
12: Yeah, it's interesting because when you think about it, big picture and college football playoffs and all that stuff, with the automatic bid, you know, for one of the teams or one of the universities outside the Power Four, again, for San Diego State, this is a legitimate shot of making the playoffs. And I'm not trying to sell, you know, something that, you know, might not happen. It's very much in reach. And when you think about the way they can compete against, of course, you know, schools like Boise State, which they know perfectly well, and also the team up north, we all know who that is. And I guess the two schools that stayed in the Pac-2, now Pac-12 back at it, I guess, it's something that when you check your resume and when you try to you know, understand the teams that you had to beat to get to the championship game of your conference, and then to earn a bid to the college football playoff, I mean, it's something very doable. It's something that should happen, that I'm pretty sure it will happen very, very soon, if not this year, because I think the talent's there. And, you know, another year under Coach Lewis, and he's done a great job on and off the field trying to get everyone involved and to believe, and the work ethic's there. And you see the games and you see how they train. And even how they lift weights, it's a very healthy competition at times. All that translates into camaraderie and then into scoring more points than your opponent. So it's not going to be easy, of course. You know, Texas State's a pretty interesting team as well, and we can go on and on for the rest of the conference. But if the Aztecs play, I guess, Aztec football, you know, Aztecs fast on offense and can be solid on defense, this team not only will put a lot of points on the board, they'll get a lot of W's. And I guess that, you know, we know, especially being over here on the West Coast, that a lot a lot of things concentrate, I guess, east. Mm. But people will start to look at the conference, and what better way to look at the conference with a team that can be the banner for the new Pac-12 that very much could be San Diego State. So it's going to be one of those things that when they get in, it's expected because of the way this team has worked and the results they've been getting.
11: Tony, appreciate you taking time for us. We're looking forward to hearing you on the call in Spanish again at GoAztecs.com on the free iHeartRadio app. Tony Alvarez with Pedro Gutierrez this Saturday at Snapdragon Stadium. Tony, thanks for doing it, man.
13: Thanks, Tony.
12: Can't wait to work with Pedro. And guys, a pleasure to be with you. Hope we can do it again soon. Appreciate it.
11: All right, great stuff there from Tony Alvarez. And on cue, Aztecs playing Saturday. 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
13: All right, good stuff.
11: All right, on the other side, what is Stan Kroenke's ultimate goal in Anaheim? We've got that developing story coming up. Plus, if you missed our conversation with Annie Halbrin, you'll hear it in the 5 o'clock hour. This is Schaefer and Sliwa on San Diego Sports 760. 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
11: Andy Halpern, if you missed our conversation, you'll hear it at 5:30. Do you know what year the sports arena was completed? Talked about this week.
13: Yeah, you said mid-60s, something like that?
11: 1966.
13: Okay.
11: The same year Angel Stadium was completed.
13: Okay.
11: Stan Kroenke has bought the Angels at a valuation of roughly $4 billion. Mm-hmm. And we're learning now he plans to build a $2.5 billion development/stadium mm-hmm. where Angel Stadium yep. sits. So is the grand plan, it could be an amazing investment. This $4 billion investment, if it all of a sudden leads to further development, the value of this franchise, I think already at four is probably a value with it being in the DMA of Los Angeles, even though it's in Anaheim. You put a stadium behind the Angels for the first time since 1966 and Stan Kroenke, who's won everywhere he's been. I mean, you're going a little bit, aren't you?
13: Can I tell you where my head went immediately?
11: Where'd you go with
13: it? When I saw that, I was like, does this affect at all anything of what he's trying to do with that Midway Rising project?
11: Sports are in a sight right now.
13: Right? Does it affect at all? Does it kind of pump the brakes a little bit? Does it slow something down?
11: I don't see why it would, Alan.
13: I'm with you. And I think we're getting to a point here where hopefully by the time this year ends, there's just enough progress to where they kind of put the finishing touches of saying, all right, this thing's about to go. But what will be crazy is, is there another owner in sports that has as much as he has?
11: Not in Major League Baseball, maybe in sports. He's the richest owner in Major League Baseball.
13: But I'm talking about, look at his, Cohen owns the Mets.
11: Yeah.
13: This guy owns the Nuggets. He owns
11: the Avs,
13: the Avs, hockey team. Arsenal,
11: Rams,
13: built Angels, SoFi. Built SoFi, two tenants in there, obviously.
11: Yeah.
13: And then it's trying to build something out here to get a 16,000 seat stadium as well. I mean, is there a, like,
11: it's an empire.
13: Is that kind of the definition of an OG?
11: Yeah. And I'll tell you why I think so, because he wins. It's like, yeah. It's one thing just to buy.
13: No,
11: like,
13: I'm with you.
11: Steve Cohen owned like six properties, but they all suck. They'd be like, yeah, great, you're rich, but you can't win. The difference here is Kroenke, it's hard
13: kinda
11: to bet against.
13: Kind of gets out of the way, too.
11: Yeah, it's like, for me, it's hard to bet against the Angels because Stan Kroenke is now in the fold. And the thing with the Midway Rising, dude, to your point, if he's the richest owner in the sport of baseball, I don't see how purchasing the Angels impacts a long-time development plan in San Diego.
13: Yeah.
11: Long time.
13: But you could see how, like, just naturally my mind goes to, like, yeah, well, what does that mean?
11: I get that. It's not Stan Kroenke, by the way, with Midway Rising that's personally using his assets to go build arenas and development.
13: Yeah, his company.
11: Right. And by the way, it's not all, they're not just outlaying all the, I don't know what the project entails, but they're not just literally, like, writing the check for the entirety of the project.
13: I will tell you this. If you are Kwanzaa Jones and you're Jose E. Feliciano, just in Southern California, look at your competition right now. I mean, really, truly, like, you got a chance. You got a chance to do something special because you got the San Diego market, mm-hmm. right? Like, you got a beautiful city, a wonderful city. You got an unbelievable park. You've had some success. But if you now just look at a two-hour radius going north, the Angels will eventually be something.
8: Of course.
13: And it probably will be a badass ballpark that's going to open up opportunities for their sponsorships and all this other stuff that they create there. But it's wild to kind of have him so under the radar so quick. It's like, he owns the Angels. It's like, what the hell just happened? Everybody just turned around like, what
8: yeah,
13: happened?
8: Like the Padres situation was so public. We heard it about four groups mm-hmm. for the better part of a half year. Mm-hmm. And then all of a sudden there's a tweet. Stan Kroenke just bought the Angels for $4 billion. By the way, and I'm not, here's how I see it from a San Diego Padres / San Diego perspective with what may play out in Anaheim.
13: Okay.
8: I'm fine with that. I'm fine with the Angels becoming more prominent than they are.
13: Mm-hmm.
8: I'm not as concerned as what we've seen play out, obviously, with the other team.
13: Sure.
8: With the Dodgers. I mean, a lot of factors. National League, division.
13: 100%.
8: Prowess.
13: No, you're right. If he bought the Giants or something, that could be different.
8: Now, there may be a world, and we might not be that far off, mm-hmm. when Major League Baseball goes from 30 to 32 teams, and they redo the divisions, and it looks like the NFL, and there's 8 four-team divisions. I don't know what that may look like. Would you pair Southern California together? Dodgers, Angels, San Diego, San Francisco in Northern California? I don't know. So it could be impactful down the road, but it's probably not.
13: I think we should just go more like the other side of the country.
8: How about this? Colorado.
13: Yeah. Vegas.
8: And Arizona. Take that division.
13: Oh.
8: Right? Or Seattle.
13: I told you. Who likes boring?
8: You like boring. You'll take that division over Dodgers, Angels, Giants?
13: Try to get to a World Series, man. By the way, I don't care. I'm trying to get to a World Series.
8: The problem with Dodgers, Angels, Giants is like historically prolific spenders. Historically, sure. Angels have spent. Mm-hmm. Giants have spent. Nobody spends more than the Dodgers, as we know. So I'm kind of with you. It's like, can you carve everything
13: out? What's the goal? The goal is to win.
8: You want to win a division title?
13: Who I go through. I don't really care who I go through to
8: get
13: there.
8: You want to win a division title, put me in the same division as like the Rockies.
13: Yeah.
8: And the, I don't even know, name it, Texas Rangers. Maybe that's a bad example.
13: No, Diamondbacks? We figured it out in Vegas.
8: We figured it out.
13: We're going to get that little...
8: The Vegas. That's hilarious. That is unbelievable. All right. Padres enjoying an off day. Getting ready for the New York Yankees tomorrow at 6:40. The latest on the Padres, who come into that series just 2-7 in their last 9 games. Plus, finally, movement on an expanded college football playoff. We've got the latest there. Plus, we'll give away a 4-pack of tickets to see Godsmack with the Stone Temple Pilots. This is at the North Island Credit Union Amphitheater. It's coming up on Tuesday, September 15th. So in less than 2 weeks, tickets are available at Ticketmaster.com. You'll hear from Annie Halperin as well at 5:30. Here on Schaefer and Sliwa, San Diego Sports 760. 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
0: 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The Padres are off today. They'll start a weekend series against the Yankees tomorrow at Petco. In NBA news, the Rockets and forward Amen Thompson have agreed on a five-year, $208 million extension. 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
8: 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Today. Of Schaefer
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13: Final hour today.
8: Final hour today.
13: Hey.
8: Hey, it was fun. 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
13: Today's been special. These first 2 hours.
8: Something. It's been something.
13: Like, I've done some other shows with you.
8: Yeah.
13: This one?
8: Yeah.
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8: It's Friday Eve, as I like to say.
13: Friday Eve, as I like to say.
8: Annie Halpern at 5:30. We're going to give away a 4-pack of tickets to see Godsmack with Stone Temple Pilots. To be entered to win those tickets, tell us on the talkback, Mike, if you still believe the Padres are a playoff team. Just your name, and you think they're a playoff team or not, based on what you're seeing. By doing that on